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He loves you, and He is the Father you have been looking for

hairs on your head are numbered. For you were made in my image. In me you live and move and have your being. For you are my offspring. I knew you even before you were conceived. I chose you when I planned creation. You were not a mistake. For all your days are written in my book. I determined the exact time of your birth and where you would live. You are fearfully and wonderfully made. I knit you together in your mother's womb and brought you forth on the day you were born. I have been misrepresented by those who don't know me. I am not distant and angry, but am the complete expression of love. And it is my desire to lavish my love on you, simply because you are my child and I am your father. I offer you more than your earthly father ever could, for I am the perfect father. Every good gift that you receive comes from my hand. For I am your provider and I meet all your needs. My plan for your future has always been filled with hope. Because I love you with an everlasting love. My thoughts toward you are countless as the sand on the seashore. And I rejoice over you with singing. I will never stop doing good to you. For you are my treasured possession. I desire to establish you with all my heart and all my soul. And I want to show you great and marvelous things. If you seek me with all your heart, you will find me. Delight in me and I will give you the desires of your heart. For it is I who gave you those desires. I am able to do more for you than you could possibly imagine. For I am your greatest encourager. I am also the father who comforts you in all your troubles. When you are brokenhearted, I am close to you. As a shepherd carries a lamb, I have carried you close to my heart. One day, I will wipe away every tear from your eyes, and I'll take away all the pain you have suffered on this earth. I am your father. And I love you even as I love my son Jesus. For in Jesus my love for you is revealed. He is the exact representation of my being. He came to demonstrate that I am for you, not against you, and to tell you that I am not counting your sins. Jesus died so that you and I could be reconciled. His death was the ultimate expression of my love for you. I gave up everything I love that I might gain your love. If you receive the gift of my son Jesus, you receive me. And nothing will ever separate you from my love again. Come home and I'll throw the biggest party heaven has ever seen. I have always been fine.

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1: Today is Sunday, May 17th. Let's take a look at the weather forecast for the Amarillo area today. High temperature about 100 degrees. Winds gusting to 45 miles an hour from the southwest. Overnight low tonight, mid to upper 60s. Windy in the night. Tomorrow, sunny and windy. High temperature mid 90s. Winds gusting up to 45 miles an hour. On Tuesday, high temperature low 80s.

2 Corinthians 5:15, "And he died for all that those who live should no longer live for themselves, but for him who died for them and rose again."

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Let's take a look at the weather forecast for the Amarillo area today. High temperature about 100 degrees. Winds gusting to 45 miles an hour from the southwest. Overnight low tonight, mid to upper 60s, windy in the night. Tomorrow, sunny and windy. High temperature mid 90s. Winds gusting up to 45 miles an hour. On Tuesday, high temperature low 80s. 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
1: Today is Sunday, May 17th. Let's take a look at the weather forecast for the Amarillo area today. High temperature about 100 degrees. Winds gusting to 45 miles an hour from the southwest. Overnight low tonight, mid to upper 60s. Windy in the night. Tomorrow, sunny and windy. High temperature mid 90s. Winds gusting up to 45 miles an hour. On Tuesday, high temperature low 80s.

John 8:47. He who is of God hears God's word. Therefore you do not hear because you are not of God.

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1: 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The fear of the Lord is the beginning of knowledge, but fools despise wisdom and instruction.
2: We learned to sing going to all day singings down in Alabama.
3: Oh,
2: and
3: yeah.
2: Where they had go, you know, they'd sing all day and have dinner on the ground.
3: Right.
2: And we'd go where we could eat.
3: That's right.
2: Of course, you can tell by looking. Some of us got to go to more of them than others. But we learned to sing a special type of song, and we found out, since we're traveling across America, that this is the type of song that says, you know, that kind of makes a connection with the audience also. And I want you to listen as we sing an old convention type song for you. I believe you'll like it. You always have. I'm living in Canaan land. Let's sing it, kids.

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Nobody knows the book like the author. Nobody controls the song like the composer. Nobody has mastered the poem like the poet who wrote the poem. Everywhere, everywhere you hurt,

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There's something very, very powerful about this. The accessibility of God. He's so accessible. Nobody makes themselves so available as God does. Your mate may seem like they're 1,000 miles away, Capsule, and don't hear old cotton picking blessed word you said. And you sit there in your house and you're begging and you're looking at them trying to get them interested in something you're doing, and it seems like they're elsewhere. Your children that you poured and emptied your life into may seem like you're the last person they think of anymore. But there's somebody close by. Father, thank you for the power and the presence of the Holy Spirit. And right now as we sing this song, walk into that living room. Sit down in that automobile right now, and by the power of your Spirit, I release your healing. I release your healing from the crown of the head to the soles of your feet. I release your presence right now in the name of Jesus. Father, I thank you to wrap the mantle of joy around this person, my partner today, my friend, who's been looking for a chance to see a miracle. You're always there when we need you. Father, step into the arena of their financial adversity today and reverse it. I don't care what has to happen. Let the miracle come. Let the miracle come that you promised. We thank you. We anticipate you. You are a faithful God. You are a consistent God. You're an available God.

Today is Sunday, May 17th. Let's take a look at the weather forecast for the Amarillo area. Today, high temperature about 100 degrees. Winds gusting to 45 miles an hour from the southwest. Overnight low tonight, mid to upper 60s, windy in the night. Tomorrow, sunny and windy. High temperature mid 90s. Winds gusting up to 45 miles an hour. On Tuesday, high temperature low 80s. 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

you, ladies and gentlemen, here in the Long Beach Municipal Auditorium tonight. We hope you're all going to have a great time, and that song, Crossing Chilly Jordan, was written by our bass singer over here, this long, tall boy. Hayden Sumner, he always leaves the applause for himself. But we hope you enjoyed the spiritual. Here's a more serious song we'd like to do now, and I think a beautiful one, Because of Him.

Matthew 6:14 through 15, Amplified Classic. For if you forgive people their trespasses, their reckless and willful sins, leaving them, letting them go, and giving up resentment, your heavenly Father will also forgive you. But if you do not forgive others their trespasses, their reckless and willful sins, leaving them, letting them go, and giving up resentment, neither will your Father forgive you your trespasses.

Proverbs 8:13, New King James. 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
1: Today is Sunday, May 17th. Let's take a look at the weather forecast for the Amarillo area today. High temperature about 100 degrees. Winds gusting to 45 miles an hour from the southwest. Overnight low tonight, mid to upper 60s, windy in the night. Tomorrow, sunny and windy. High temperature mid 90s. Winds gusting up to 45 miles an hour. On Tuesday, high temperature low 80s.

James 1:12, New King James. Blessed is the man who endures temptation, for when he has been approved, he will receive the crown of life which the Lord has promised to those who love him.

2 Corinthians 5:19, Amplified Classic. It was God personally present in Christ, reconciling and restoring the world to favor with himself, not counting up and holding against men their trespasses, but canceling them and committing to us the message of reconciliation, of the restoration to favor.

0: Today is Sunday, May 17th. Let's take a look at the weather forecast for the Amarillo area today. High temperature about 100 degrees. Winds gusting to 45 miles an hour from the southwest. Overnight low tonight, mid to upper 60s, windy in the night. Tomorrow, sunny and windy. High temperature mid 90s. Winds gusting up to 45 miles an hour. On Tuesday, high temperature low 80s. 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
2: We say is welcome, and the phrase come on in mostly applies when we have a front door or place of business. But seeing how we come to you, maybe we should ask your permission to crowd around you right there where you are. We'll just say, hey, can we squeeze in? We'll provide the tunes, and we've got some great songs handpicked just for you. I'm Daniel Brid. Let's also say hello to Pat Barker.
3: Hello!
2: Gene McDonald.
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2: Kevin Williams.
5: All right, yeah.
2: Woody Wright.
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2: Tori Taft.
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2: Mark Bishop.
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2: Gloria Gaither.
10: Hello.
2: And the one and only Bill Gaither, who reminds us today that, the memories are precious. Let's go back and relive them.
11: I like that.
1: That's right. Daniel, and my guests today are reminding us of the faithfulness of God with sweet memories in our lives. Let's get started. Hey, it's going to be good.
5: It is going to be good, Bill. Here's the whole homecoming.

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From That's Gospel Brother, here now is the Gaither Vocal.

0: is more than two syllables, okay? 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Uh-huh. And if you know this one, everybody, by the way, you've got a bell, right? I see everybody's bell. So just ring on in as fast, quick on the draw as you can be if you know the definition. The word of the day is caterwauling. Caterwauling. Oh. Caterwauling. Oh. It is a verb. Caterwauling. C-A-T. Caterwauling. Anybody? Anybody?
1: I can't even begin to think.
2: I can't define it, but I know it when I hear it.
3: Caterwauling, you
2: know it when
3: you hear it. Is a bellow? Is a holler?
0: Caterwauling.
1: It's a caterwauler.
4: I'm a little embarrassed here, too. I actually don't know what this is. I do, in times like this, I get a little stuck. I call... can you guys get my Uncle T on the phone, Jeff?
1: That'll be helpful.
4: My Uncle T has all of these answers to these strange things. He lives up in Kentucky, and he just knows. Hey, Uncle T, this is Kevin. How are you doing?
5: Oh, Lordy!
4: Yeah. I just wanted to call you, and I wanted to see how you're doing, and I wanted to see.
5: Let me guess. It's radio day, and everybody's sitting around Bill Gaither's studio, laughing and talking and singing "Kumbaya."
4: Well, yeah. I guess
5: he didn't write that, did he?
4: No, I don't think he wrote "Kumbaya" or "Kudos." I don't know, but we're all sitting around and
5: get to it, little guitar man. I ain't got much time. Okay,
4: we're defining a word here, and what was the word again, Daniel? What did you say?
0: Caterwauling.
4: Caterwauling. Caterwauling. Do you know what caterwauling is?
5: You don't really make a living at this, do you?
4: Yeah. I guess it depends on what you consider a living, I guess.
5: All right, let's see. Caterwauling. Yeah, well, hang on a minute. Yeah. I want two apple turnovers and a lot of... No, I don't want a combo. I want two apple turnovers and a large coffee. I don't want fries. I want two turnovers and a cup of coffee. I don't want no cheese on it. Who put cheese on a turnover? I'm rolling my window up. All right, here we go. Caterwauling. Here's the deal.
4: Yeah, okay. Tell us about it, Uncle T.
5: In 1962, there's this feller from Richmond, Kentucky, and he is making a phone call in a phone booth. Yeah. Outside of a Waffle House.
4: Okay.
5: Now, they probably would have put cheese on his turnover. Anyway, I cracked myself up. His name was Henry Caterwauling. Okay. Henry Caterwauling, a nonconformist. He got the bright idea that he's going to make a name for himself. He got up in the middle of the night, came back to that Waffle House, hooked his pickup truck up to their phone booth that he'd been in, and he pulled it up. Pulled that phone booth right up, put it in the back of his truck, and hauled it home.
4: You are kidding me.
5: I bet $50 in quarters went rolling down the highway that night. He drove it all the way to Niagara Falls, and then he got in it.
4: Oh, no.
5: And over the falls he went in that telephone booth.
4: You are kidding me. So that's how...
5: I ain't done.
4: Oh, okay.
5: I reckon he thought there's going to be news crews, world record book people, and all that there. Well, truth was, nobody knew about it, and nobody cared. I don't mean, this has got cheese on it. Anyway.
4: Okay, no way. So what did caterwauling do?
5: Oh, yeah. Well, he tried to get out, but he couldn't get out of that phone booth because it had that folding accordion door on it. Remember what I'm talking about? That?
4: I do.
5: And he was in the water. That thing wouldn't open up. Yeah. Finally, he stayed in there and crash landed 4 months later.
4: Oh, my gosh.
5: In Myrtle Beach.
4: No way. In Myrtle Beach.
5: Just in time for Singing in the Sun.
4: So I see now how...
5: Every time I go to one of them singings, I think of caterwauling.
4: I get it now. Well, Uncle T, you're awesome. Thank you so much for this.
5: That's all right. idea. I said no cheese. I don't want no fries. Find me two turnovers in that place and a cup of... All right, I'll see you. I got to go.
4: My Uncle T.
5: Turnovers is all
4: That's my Uncle T there.
1: I don't want to hurt your feelings, okay. Kevin, but Uncle T nailed it. Caterwauling, to make a shrill howling or wailing noise like that of a cat. Quote, he seems to think that singing soulfully at Singing in the Sun is to whine and caterwaul tunelessly. Wow.
0: There you go.
3: That happened in our hometown of Richmond, Kentucky.
4: In Richmond, I knew. Yeah.
3: Every year, it's the Kentucky Caterwauling Cavalcade Parade. People get drugged down Main Street in phone booths.
4: Yeah,
3: it's kind of a contest.
4: Did you notice one was missing from your Waffle House? Did you notice?
0: I love it.

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0: I'm Adam Crabb. Hey, Bill.
1: Yes.
0: Get ready. The time is now.
1: Oh, for my advice?
2: Maybe it's not now, Bill.
1: What? Advice column time.
3: With your expert panel of cornfield counselors, you ask the tough questions, we'll give you our ear sound opinion. All right, guys, here's the question. Around the room, without telling your age, what phrase would immediately date you?
4: I couldn't find anybody to immediately date me.
5: He was single until he was 40.
3: Something that kids today don't have a clue.
6: Okay.
2: Depression. Dated phrase.
1: I see. Depression.
6: E.T. Phone. Yeah, home. Yeah.
1: Right. Depression.
7: Depression.
6: Depression.
8: Great Depression.
1: The big one.
6: It was a really great depression.
1: It was in all the papers.
7: I got one.
3: Yeah.
7: Sputnik.
6: Oh, wow.
3: Yeah.
9: Oh, right. I got one. Duck and cover.
7: When you see the flash.
6: Yeah.
3: Right.
10: We did do all of that.
3: You'll know it is time to turn the page when you hear the chimes ring like this. Wait, am I the only one?
6: Is that one of the books?
2: I didn't get that one.
7: It's a book on tape.
3: Oh, you hear the chime. Yes.
10: Well, they used to have those, but they were 45 RPM records.
3: That's true.
10: Yes. And you hear, turn the page when you hear
3: the chime.
9: That's right.
5: Mine was, it's 10 o'clock. Do you know where your children are?
6: Yeah.
5: That's
6: right.
1: Mine would have been 45 RPM.
10: This concludes our broadcast day.
2: Yeah. Right.
10: Be sure to join us at 6 a.m. in the morning.
7: Oh, man. The national anthem.
9: Oh, the national anthem.
1: Cast patterns.
2: Mine would have been mighty fine.
5: All right. Okay.
3: And well done. You have it. All you need to make your next decision here on Homecoming Radio.
9: Okay, what?
2: That was good.
6: I recognized about half of those, so that's great.
9: Well, now you know how I feel during
7: Mayberry. You have an old soul.
5: Yes.

0: 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Pat Barker is joining us, and we've become great friends through this journey of the Bill Gaither Homecoming Radio Show, and a great voice and a great heart. Yeah. It's good to have you here.
1: Thank you, and it's been a thrill. You know, I told Bill the last time we got to speak, I said, I've known William J. Gaither since I was a kid. I didn't know it was Bill Gaither. It was William J. And I thought, you know, Gloria and William J. really know how to write a song. And Bill just steals them. I got the opportunity a few months ago to pick up Bill and Woody from the airport. This is a true story. So I was thrilled out of my mind to get to spend a little bit of time with Bill and, of course, I guess Woody.
0: Yeah.
1: And then...
2: you were there too, Wood.
1: Right before we got to the studio to do some recording, Bill said, Pad, let's find a Starbucks. And I said, you got it. I pulled off. We go to the Starbucks. And I'm thinking to myself, I'm about to have coffee with Bill Gaither. This is unbelievable. We go into the Starbucks. Endless Highway was in there.
0: Yeah.
1: They were going to get coffee.
2: Oh, wow.
1: So Bill says, everybody just order whatever you want. And I'm thinking, the generosity, the love, this is unbelievable that I'm getting to see this. Woody orders, I order, the Endless Highway orders, Bill orders. And then the lady says, that'll be $47. He said, I forgot my wallet. Woody.
3: He pulls that all the time.
1: Woody already had his wallet out. I think he knew.
3: Not the first time.
2: Now, Bill
3: not
2: would do that. William time. James would never do that.
1: No, William J. would never do that.
3: No, right.
1: Bill on the other end.
0: That's funny. That's funny.
4: But I was really offended, Pat, that you got 16 chocolate brownies that day.
5: I'm surprised it was just $47.
6: I know. That's two orders.
0: Here's a collaborative effort. Mark Lowry, Kevin Williams, and The Sound.

0: That's just good, clean singing. Ooh. Where Could I Go? Mark Lowry, Kevin Williams, and The Sound. Man, that's good stuff.
1: That's nice, isn't it?
2: Yeah, it's good.
1: Hey, here's something to think about, guys. God created music for the good of his people. Whatever method you choose, sing good theology. Remind and refresh your soul through praise and, especially in the darkness of spiritual dehydration and depression, light the candle of praise. Paul David Tripp.
3: That's good.
2: Time now here at Homecoming Radio for a flashback, if there ever was one. This is a classic. We'd call it vintage, right? And this is a Gaither song, and we're going to hear this together because some of us in the room, Kevin, you've not heard this one yet. And so this is a Gaither song that we all know, Worthy the Lamb. But this was recorded in 1975 by the Masters Five, and this puts a different feel than what most of us have heard with this particular song. Listen.

0: Worthy the Lamb, a great Gaither song. And that's the first time I've ever heard that arrangement. That's the Masters Five on Homecoming Radio here. So that's Hovey Lister.
1: I played the piano on this, Kevin.
0: You did? Wow. I'm impressed.
1: With three or four other real union players. Because they would sing a song, Jake and James, and they didn't have a piano player.
2: I love that.
1: I said, you got to be kidding. They had some other good players cover me up. But
0: well, it was Hovey. If you were playing, was Hovey? Okay.
1: Hovey was in the group, but I played on that one.
0: And Jake Hess, J.D. Sumner, James Blackwood, and of course, Rosie Roselle would have been singing the tenor on that. That's amazing. And that's about what, mid-70s?
3: Mid-70s, 1975.
1: Probably so.
0: Masters Five.
4: Now to the modern age. 2026 release. 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
2: Margaret from Ontario, Canada says, I listen to your station on the satellite in my car, then I Google your music all day long. 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At times, it does get pretty lonely, and it helps me when I hear Linda Randall singing God on the Mountain. It reminds me constantly that I'm not alone and that the Lord is here with me. Thank you for your ministry.
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0: Dan from Cypress, Texas, thank you to your team for making my days brighter with songs about our Savior. I grew up with gospel music and concerts, hearing and seeing the live performances of the Statesmen, Blackwood Brothers, and the Imperials. The Gaither Vocal Band and so many other groups are so talented and bring such joy and spirit-filled music to my heart through my ears. What a blessing you all are to me and so many of us. Keep up the harmony. Our world needs it now more than ever. Much love and appreciation. Hey, thanks, Dan.
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Keep obeying God's word. Whoa.

Jude 17, New King James Version. But you, beloved, remember the words which were spoken before by the apostles of our Lord Jesus Christ, how they told you there would be mockers in the last time who would walk according to their own ungodly lust.

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1: Today is Sunday, May 17th. Let's take a look at the weather forecast for the Amarillo area today. High temperature about 100 degrees. Winds gusting to 45 miles an hour from the southwest. Overnight low tonight, mid to upper 60s, windy in the night. Tomorrow, sunny and windy. High temperature mid 90s. Winds gusting up to 45 miles an hour. On Tuesday, high temperature low 80s.

love America, but I do not love what she has become. Scripture says, blessed is a nation whose God is the Lord, and America has forgotten the godly foundation upon which she was built. Something is wrong. Our children are asked to attend public schools that in many cases resemble war zones, without even the most basic right of any soldier, the right to pray to the God of heaven. Many times the wild-eyed, drug-addicted, gun-carrying teenager is allowed to stay in school while our Supreme Court decided to expel God from the classroom over 30 years ago. Something is wrong. Television daily bombards the senses of our nation with the idea that wrong is right, that the abnormal is normal, that the abhorrent is acceptable, and that what God calls an abomination is nothing more than an alternate lifestyle. And it's had an effect. 30 years ago, the number one television program in America was the Andy Griffith Show. Look what we have today. Something is wrong. When our government can pass out contraceptives to children in school without parental consent, and yet the Gideons can no longer pass out the Bible on campus, something is wrong. When our leaders can say to your children and mine that premarital sex is all right as long as it's safe, yes, something is wrong. And I, for one, am ready for a change. I will say to my government, I'm not raising dogs at my house. I'm raising children created in the image and the likeness of Almighty God, and I'm going to teach them the Bible. If the Bible says it's right, it's right. And if the Bible says it's wrong, it's wrong. The only hope that America has is that godly men and women of character will stand together as one mighty army and declare to the immoral, the impure, the obscene, and the foul, your days of unlimited access to the minds of America are over. The army of God that has been silent too long is taking

John 6:29, New King James. Jesus answered and said to them, "This is the work of God, that you believe in him whom he sent." Wow.

2 Corinthians 7:10, New King James Version. For godly sorrow produces repentance leading to salvation, not to be regretted. But the sorrow of the world produces death.

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1: Today is Sunday, May 17th. Let's take a look at the weather forecast for the Amarillo area. Today, high temperature about 100 degrees. Winds gusting to 45 miles an hour from the southwest. Overnight low tonight, mid to upper 60s, windy in the night. Tomorrow, sunny and windy. High temperature mid 90s. Winds gusting up to 45 miles an hour. On Tuesday, high temperature low 80s.

0: 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Yet in all things, we are more than conquerors through him who loved us.
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0: Today is Sunday, May 17th. Let's take a look at the weather forecast for the Amarillo area today. High temperature about 100 degrees. Winds gusting to 45 miles an hour from the southwest. Overnight low tonight, mid to upper 60s, windy in the night. Tomorrow, sunny and windy. High temperature mid 90s. Winds gusting up to 45 miles an hour. On Tuesday, high temperature low 80s. 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
2: 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We're so thrilled that you've made time to be with us. I'm Daniel Britton saying hello today to Woody Wright.
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1: Let's get started. 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
1: And my word for today is this. I'm not saying I'm old. I'm just saying that my dinner time and my bedtime are getting dangerously close to each other.
2: And he is telling the truth.
0: I love it. Oh, I do love this song, and I love how you've reimagined the arrangement on this. Kudos. Here's the Gaither Vocal Band.

0: Yeah, man, that's just one of my favorite songs, has been since I was young. Aaron Wilburn co-wrote that with you guys, didn't
1: he? Oh, yeah. In fact, it was basically his idea. He came up with it. He had a chorus, I think, and we just helped him finish that. He was a wonderful co-writer. He brought his stuff to the game.
0: Yes, yeah, and I've always told him that's my favorite of the songs.
1: Good.
2: Yeah. Well, I took him to lunch one day, and it was starting to rain, and I locked the door.
3: Oh, here we go.
4: You know the inspiration. Oh, yeah. Finally.
5: We got to keep the quota going here. This is the word of the day segment of the program. Some think it's optional. It really isn't. It is mandated. And so we have been searching high and low, start to finish, A to Z, deep and wide, to find the perfect word to learn and use. And I encourage you to make this one part of it. The word is syntax.
4: Syntax.
3: Sounds very good.
6: Anybody?
5: Syntax.
6: Syntax. Oh, I'm an expert on this one. Yes. I know about this.
4: I'm so glad.
0: Yeah. Well, Woody's been playing this tax for years.
6: Yes, that's right. And I'll elaborate on that, Mark. The syntax was adopted by the Internal Revenue Service Code and passed by Congress just a month ago, putting a surcharge on sin. There are no exemptions. Sin is sin, and the IRS does not recognize grace as coverage. Now, the good news is sinners can file single or jointly. Self-employed, you can estimate your sin tax and pay quarterly. And no one knows how it got passed in Congress because the sin tax was opposed by both sides. News headlines say that newcomers are flocking to churches on Sunday just to avoid the sin tax. Now, despite all the controversy, it appears that the sin tax has made our country more money than anything since the Louisiana Purchase.
4: There goes the national debt. All right, you were not even close. So the arrangement, syntax means the arrangement of words and phrases to create well-formed sentences in a language. Gloria's an expert at this. The syntax is punchy and slangy, while the diction often grows brazenly recondite.
7: That's just what I was going to say.
4: Aren't you going to say, recondite? What is recondite?
6: Yeah. I got that over here.
4: Walter Recondite.
2: Punchy and slangy. That's a pop group, right? Yeah.
0: Yes. I pay the syntax every year, but I get a big refund.
7: It's not, one subject you just can't talk enough about. Yeah.
0: I'm not sinning enough.
1: Tori, thank God for you to get us out of all those messes.
4: You're welcome.
1: Okay, and here's our good friend Gordon Jensen singing the sweetest song.

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0: Woody Wright.
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1: 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The gang's all ready, aren't you?
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0: You say that, but the cathedrals were always special to me because I had a front row seat to watch them mm-hmm. for many nights. The Tallies and the cathedrals sang together quite often, and George and Glenn kind of became pseudo grandfathers to me. As a matter of fact, one night on Glenn's birthday, I was just a little kid, maybe 3 or 4 years old, and I made Glenn a birthday card. And he was so touched, apparently, that he got out on the stage later that night and he was testifying a little bit. And he said, folks, I'm just so thankful. Today's my birthday, and little Lauren Talley made me a birthday card. I'm just so blessed I get to travel around the country with the greatest guys and tell people about Jesus, sing the greatest music in the world. I'm just so glad that when I was a little boy, Jesus asked me to be Lord of his life, and I did.
1: That sounds like the Glenn we all know and love.
0: I think his heart was in the right place. I don't know where his mouth was, but here they are singing a great old song. The old account was settled long ago.
1: Yes.

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1: Hey there, I'm Angela Prim. Hey, Mark, guess what time it is?
2: I know exactly what time it is. It's time for Love Song to My Life, featuring excerpt from her writing over at lovesongtomylife.com with the one and only Gloria Gaither. Mm-hmm.
3: Some anthropologists and historians theorize that music evolved rather late. This has to be the case if they also believe that human beings evolved from primitive life forms that could only grunt and groan to communicate their basic needs. But philosophers and thinkers like Tolkien and Lewis believe that not only did music come first, but that it was his song sung into the void that created the earth and everything in it. Many psychiatrists are now finding evidence that the lowest form of matter is the vibrating sound wave and that the Big Bang had to be a sound.
2: Wow.
3: Could it possibly have been with a song? God sang all things into existence? Could it be that it was the song that departed when men decided

to play God, and God wrote Ichabod over the doorposts of mankind? Was it the absence of the song that confused communication after the Tower of Babel? And was it to return the song to our lives that Jesus came and the angels sang? When we see what's happening to our ability to communicate with each other on a deep and meaningful level, we might be concerned that what started with music and the song of God, the Word, might end up with grunts and groans.

0: think it's cool that she quoted Tolkien and C.S. Lewis there, who have contributed as much to the popular culture, you know, in the past few years. And a lot of people that love their works of fiction probably don't give the second thought to God,
1: right.
0: But they were smart people and stalwart believers, and they created these literary masterpieces.
2: Mm. You know, I think Bob Benson probably said this the best of anybody when he wrote this. There has to be a song. There are too many dark nights, too many troublesome days, too many wearisome miles. There has to be a song to make our burdens bearable, to make our hopes believable, to release the chains of past defeats. Somewhere down deep in the forgotten corner of each one's heart, there has to be a song, like a cool, clear drink of water, like the gentle warmth of the sunshine, like the tender love of a child. There has to be a song. And all I got to say, we better keep singing.
3: Yes, absolutely.
4: Did you know that every quadrant of your brain works when you're singing? It's called neuroplasticity. And when you sing, it requires the entire brain to work together at the same time. I put that together with a scripture where Jesus was praying in the garden when the soldiers were on the way to get him. Mm-hmm. And he prayed, Father, may they be one as you and I are one.
1: Wow.
4: And so every time we go to church, if everyone in the room is singing and all the quadrants of their brain are working together at the same time, we have the opportunity to be a part of the answer to the prayer that Jesus prayed just before he was crucified.
0: That's good stuff.
2: You know, I wonder if that's why people that have lost their memory can remember a song. Always. Yeah.
5: Always.
3: Absolutely.
2: Yeah.
6: I think in the end, the poets are going to win. You know, the philosophers and the theologians keep trying to put it in words and have from the beginning of time. And words are all we have to work with. But the poets don't have to use all the words, because the biggest truth is sometimes between the lines where nothing is said. Uh-huh. Maybe the best piece of theology of the last century was Ira Stampfield's Many Things About Tomorrow I Don't Seem to Understand. Now, he's admitting his
0: fallibility.
6: Yes. Yes. Many things about tomorrow I don't seem to understand, but I know who holds tomorrow

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1: It is so encouraging and fun to hear from you guys. We love hearing your emails, your letters. It's encouraging. Here's a few of them now.
2: Letters. I love those letters. We get your letters every day.
0: Patricia from Oldsmar, Florida writes and says, hey, I wouldn't miss the program for the world. Love the Gaithers. The music here is so uplifting, and we need it in these days. Thank you, Patricia.
3: Dear Bill, I've listened for many years but never sent a note of how much I love your program. Kevin, Tori, Daniel, they put it all out there like we're friends or something. I have music, sheet music, pictures of Bill and Gloria on the shelf with my family pictures.
1: Oh.
3: Stalker. Thank you, Bill, for your insight to put this program together. My husband bought the last piece of coconut cream pie in your gift shop. It was a month after it closed, but it was delicious. We were all crying, and everyone was sad that the gift shop was closed. Blessings.
4: I remember that. That was a good place, Bill.
5: It was a wonderful place, and it took a long time. I don't think I ever got it done to teach Gloria that profit was more than an Old Testament character, you know. So she was just having fun. It was one of the best stories around.
1: Gosh.
5: Great buys.
1: Yes.
5: She, but,
1: gorgeous things.
5: Yeah, we won't go into that. Because now there's a sweet spirit in this.
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5: 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It's been a wonderful day.
0: Yeah. Well, it feels appropriate now to play this one by the Vocal Band.

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1: Today is Sunday. It's the 17th of May. Let's take a look at the weather. The high temperature in Amarillo yesterday was 99 degrees. Today, the high is expected to be about 100 degrees. Winds from the southwest gusting up to 40 miles an hour. Overnight low tonight, mid to upper 60s. Winds gusty in the night. Tomorrow, sunny and windy. High temperature, upper 90s.

amen to that. Thank God for the good old gospel songs. You like old songs? Well, you'll like this program, I think, especially if you sang these old songs years ago. We'll hear a bunch of the songs we used to sing, like this one right here.

0: remember that one? Living by faith and feel no alarm. I'm living in Canaan now.
1: We learned to sing going to all day singings down in Alabama. Where they had go, you know, they'd sing all day and have dinner on the ground.
2: Right.
1: And we'd go where we could eat.
2: That's right.
1: Well, she can tell by looking. Some of us got to go to more of them than others. But we learned to sing a special type of song, and we found out, since we're traveling across America, that this is the type of song that says, you know, that kind of makes a connection with the audience also. And I want you to listen as we sing an old convention type song for you. I believe you'll like it. You always have. I'm living in Canaan land. Let's sing it, kids.

yeah, the Happy Goodmans in a live concert. Living in Canaan now. Praise God. Here's a song that I like a lot, and I think some of you probably do too. You can sense the deep feeling of a man singing the song. His name is Ronnie Milsap. He's, I don't know what you would label him, country, western, or something besides gospel. He's not known for that, but Jesus made a difference in him, and wow, he sang it out well in this recording. Wow.

Yes. All right. Well, and do a little search on the internet. I get a little information here. Ronnie Millsap rose to fame in the 70s and 80s. His smooth style and gender blending sound captured the audience's attention, and he's known for his emotional depth and polished production on his singing. Country music singer and pianist. He's 83 years old, still alive out there, and I like that song, What a Difference You Made in My Life. I like the way he sang that. All right, let's check you out here and see if you can tell me the name of this next song. Okay, this won't be so easy. Unless you go back long ways, long ways. We'll check you out on this. If anybody can tell me the name of this instrumental number, telephone texting is working. It was repaired yesterday, so it's back in order. The texting number is 806-898-8803. And if you do have my personal number, you're welcome to use it. But that texting number was out of commission for about 3 days, and it's fixed now as of yesterday afternoon. So texting is open at 806-898-8803. Somebody tell me the name of this song, instrumentally presented to you now with no words. So see if you can figure out what the name of the song is.

All right. Everybody will be happy over there. Donna Johnson knew that. She's in Friendswood. And Brother Wampler knew that. Harvey Wampler in Quapaw, Oklahoma. Everybody will be happy over there. Oh, I can picture it in my mind. It's like a video playing of people singing that song when I was about 5 years old. Now, the people in the church where I went, they would get happy. Especially on a song like that. I was thinking about my dad because he was part of that group, that congregation, and how happy he'd get on some of these songs like that one. That song's copyright date is 1921. Yeah, the times that I heard it so much was in the 50s, way back there, about 70 years ago. There's a happy land of promise over in the great beyond, where the saved of earth shall soon the glory share, where the souls of men shall enter and live on forevermore. Everybody will be happy over there. Oh yeah, let's see, we ought to have somebody that can sing that for us. I think somebody recorded that, and let's see if I've got it in the computer here. Oh, yeah, of course, the Statesmen back in the 60s recorded. Here they are.

That's good now. Okay, yeah, my sister Deb knew that too. I just didn't get her text until the song was already being sung there, but she remembers it also. She just didn't get her text typing done before the guessing part was over, but she knew it. Everybody will be happy over there. Oh yeah, we liked that song. You would stump a lot of people today. They wouldn't know it. They'd have a hard time even singing it from the songbook because it's kind of a fast-moving song. We didn't sing it quite as fast as the Statesman did, but we had fun with it. Even as a kid, those folks, they would have such a wonderful time worshiping and praising God, and I imagine there's not very many of them that ever even thought about what kind of impact it might be having on us little kids back then, but it did have a big impact on us. Okay, here's a good congregational number. This is one we sang a lot when we were teenagers, and it's a song that we never get tired of. I mean, we could sing this every single Sunday and still enjoy it just as much as we did the first time we heard it.

0: Praise God, how wonderful and how marvelous. You remembered that one, didn't you? Yeah.
1: Hi, this is Billy Nickel with Amarillo's First Family Church next to Jorge's Restaurant. Do names like Richard Johnson, William Wheeler, Levi Morton, and Charles Fairbanks speak to you of greatness? They were great in their day, all prestigious vice presidents of the United States, yet hardly recognized by most in America now. The Bible teaches that true greatness is not because of talent, beauty, money, or power, but humility, faithfulness, and servitude. Make yourself unforgettable to God by living the life that really matters.
0: 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James Milligan can be reached at this number, 806-433-2488. 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Oh, Brother James Milligan, the guy that keeps my lawn. Thank you. I don't know if he's listening this early or not, but I know he'll be in church because he's always there. He didn't used to always be there. He used to be a drug dealer and drive around the city of Amarillo delivering drugs to people. And then he started listening to Kingdom Keys, KJRT radio, as he would drive around. And the Holy Spirit got a hold of him. He went to a house one time. He said, I got to quit doing this. I just can't keep doing this because, I mean, it's getting to me. I'm driving around listening to Kingdom Keys. And and the guy said, Kingdom Keys, I know them people. That's my uncle. So, anyway, James turned his life over to Jesus. You talk about a 180-degree difference. Yeah, the old fella died, and a new creature is here. If you were to come to our church this morning, you'd figure out which one he is pretty quick. He'd be up from, if you're standing in a congregation, it'd be on the left side of the sanctuary where all the people, a lot of the people go, and up front during the praise.

0: That was David Ingalls singing that song. He wrote it many years ago. Old James, when he was delivering drugs, they called him Scratch. He's got a mug that he drinks his tea and water out of now, and it's got a tombstone pictured on one side of it, and a scratch is on the tombstone. Scratch died. And turned this cup around the other way, it says, a new creature. So he's a new creature. We had him on here talking one time about what happened to him, and here's just a little portion of that testimony given by James.
1: I said, no, man, I said, can't do it no more.
2: James, I see tears in your eyes, and I hear it in your voice. This has really touched you. Jesus really has done a work in you.
1: Yes, man. He did. Everything changed about me. That's what I was thinking about on the way here.
2: Jesus is good.
1: He delivered me for a whole bunch of mess.
2: He delivered you.
1: For my whole bunch.
2: How is your life different today, James, versus the way it was before you listened to the radio?
1: Oh, I'm delivered. I have a sound mind. I know I'm rescued.
2: Praise God.
1: I'm whole. Oh, I know I could be. I know I'm not bound with Satan. I know I'm free.
2: You are in Jesus' name.
1: I know I'm protected. I mean, I could go on and on.
2: Your life is completely different now as a direct relationship to listening to Kingdom Keys Radio.
1: Yes.
2: That's a true statement.
1: Yes. Yes, the Holy Ghost went through there.
2: Praise God for Kingdom Keys Radio.
1: Yes, thank God for the thoughts that God had for me, the purpose, the plans, the love of God.

0: God, you know. You know, I go to Accelerate Church right now. That's where I attend Pastor Jerry. And every time he preaches, I know what he's talking about. I've been delivered from that.
1: Oh, there, Brother James. Well, the Lord will make a difference in everybody's life. That is a drastic difference in James's life. See, there's some of you folks are like me, you were raised to begin with in the church, and you've just always known about Jesus from way back. I can't remember when I wasn't saved. I can remember worshiping with the people, singing and going to the altar when they would call, because we'd go down to the altar just about every Sunday night. That's just part of church, to go down the altar. I'm talking about the whole group. Everybody come down and pray a while before you go home, and I go down there and pray. I wasn't praying to be saved. I was talking to the Lord about things that were on my mind as a little 5 and 6 year old kid. But James went a different route. He'd be in hell today if he hadn't started listening to the radio and the Holy Spirit got a hold of his life. I think he's the kind of guy that would really, really appreciate this song from Janet Paschal.

was battered and scarred, and the auctioneer thought it barely worth his time to waste his time on the old violin, but he held it up with a smile. "What am I bid, good people?" he cried. "Who'll start the bidding for me? $1? $1? Do I hear two? $2? Who'll make it three? $3 once? $3 twice? Going for three?" But no. From the room far back, a gray-haired man came forward and picked up the bow. Then, wiping the dust from the old violin and tightening up the strings, he played a melody, pure and sweet as the angel sings. The music ceased, and the auctioneer, with a voice that was quiet and low, said, "What am I now bid for this old violin?" And he held it up with the bow. $1,000? $1,000? Do I hear two? $2,000? Who make it three? $3,000 once? $3,000 twice? Going and gone," said he. The audience cheered, but some of them cried, "We just don't understand. What changed its worth?" Swift came the reply, the touch of the master's hand. And many a man with life out of tune, all battered and bruised with hardship, is auctioned cheap to the thoughtless crowd, much like the old violin, a mess of pottage, a glass of wine, a game, and he travels on. He's going once, he's going twice, he's going and almost gone. But the master comes, and the foolish crowd never can quite understand the worth of a soul and the change that is wrought by the touch of the master's hand.

Yes, I know Jesus' blood can make the vilest sinner clean. They're the Florida boys.

0: Allison Welding at 202 North Buchanan in Amarillo is a supporter of the Kingdom Keys Network. They have been in business in Amarillo for more than 90 years, and they serve welding needs from small jobs to very large jobs within 70 miles of Amarillo. The phone number for Allison Welding is 806-373-0003. Thank you to Matt Hand and Allison Welding for partnering with us.
1: Listening to the Kingdom Keys Network will make every day a better day.
0: Yeah, sure will. Thank you, Olivia. Here's a song that features George Beverly Shea, and I think that he was 103 when this was recorded. He lived to be 104 before he passed on. But this was a Gaither recording where they had a lot of folks come together, and it was filmed at the Billy Graham Library and had a big old tent up. And it's called A Tent Revival Homecoming on the album. And it featured George Beverly Shea on this song.
2: The love of God is greater far than tongue or pen can ever tell. It

And that's some amazing singing for somebody that was 103 when he sang that. Wow. And great song, too, of course. The Love of God. I don't know about you, but I'm glad I tuned in here today to listen to Old Time Gospel. Here's a guessing song now. See if you can tell me the title of this. Actually, this is a medley. There's about four songs in the medley. See if you can tell me one or two of the names of the songs that are now going to be played on what they called the Gospel Brass. The Gospel Brass. And you'll see real quick why they call this the Gospel Brass.

right. How about that? Well, they were playing a Meeting in the Air and the Eastern Gate, Sweet By and By, I'll Fly Away. Brother Wampler knew some of those. Let's see. I think he knew all of those. Yeah, thank you, Brother Wampler. My sister Deb, she knew some of those, maybe all of them, probably all of them. And then LaDonna, she texted me on the first one, and she knew all of them, I imagine. The Meeting in the Air, that's one of my favorite songs, and Walt Mills

Yeah. That's my idea of an outstanding funeral song right there, The Meeting in the Air. That song goes back to 1925. And hey, come on, sing

0: I think a hallelujah goes right there. This is the Kingdom Keys Network, KJRT Amarillo, KPDR Wheeler, KVED Vernon Altus, KIJNFM Farwell Clovis, KOGW Hartley Dalhart, KPCV Portales, KJDR Guyman, Oklahoma, and KWAS Borger. Well, we've reached the top of the hour. Right now we have 66 degrees in Amarillo. It's pretty comfortable right now. Yesterday we did not get up to 105 degrees. They were saying it would be 100 to 105. Now, there may be some places in the city where you saw it with 100 degrees or more. The official high temperature yesterday was 99 at the National Weather Service. Now, it did get over 100 right outside my house and all around wherever I was yesterday. But 99 was the official high. And today, they say it'll be about that again, around 100 degrees. Winds gusting up to 40 miles an hour. They gusted to 38 yesterday. It was pretty windy out there this morning on my way up here. And so already breezy and going to get breezier. Tonight, they say the winds will gust up to 40 miles an hour into the night, diminishing to only 30 miles an hour after midnight. Okay. Overnight low, mid to upper 60s. Tomorrow, sunny and windy. Upper 90s, expected winds gusting to 45 miles an hour. Might as well forget wearing the bonnet or the hat, unless you've got it snug on your head, real snug. Tuesday, not as warm, but still breezy. High temperature about 80. Northeast winds gusting up to 30 miles an hour. Maybe some rain Tuesday night. Wednesday, 60% chance of rain and a high temperature of only about 70 degrees. Well, that's nice. I'll be teaching a Sunday school class in a little bit. You're invited. I know most of you are not in a position where you could come, but it starts at 9. And if you can come, that would be good for you to come and receive the teaching. You need to get this deep down inside of you, this truth of God's word about healing for the physical body. It's a shame that so many churches, they didn't get it. It's there. It's in the Bible as clear as it can be. I've been handing out papers of 101 things that God said about healing, and there's a lot. Not anywhere in the list is, no, it's not my will to heal you. That's not there. It's not in the Bible. A lot of people say that might not be God's will to heal you, but the Bible doesn't. So you need to learn what the Bible says. I invite you to the class that starts at 9. It's about 2 hours from right now. And then later today, we'll have God's Plan for Man, where I'll be teaching on the book of Revelation. We'll be in the 19th chapter. It's lesson number 78 of the 96 lessons I taught in the book of Revelation about 15 years ago or something like that. Anyway, we teach a lot of times in that class on the reason we call it God's Plan for Man is because we use a book. I haven't been using that book as we've taught through the prophecy lessons, but a lot of the things I taught are in that book. But we usually go to a chapter or a lesson in the book and teach on that. We started that in 2004. Now, I've had the book since 50 years ago. I had it before I became a pastor, and next month will be 50 years ago since I became pastor in Wheeler. It's 50 years ago in June. Wow. Anyway, I had the book then and used to teach on it from time to time on a Wednesday night way back then, nearly 50 years ago. But the Dake people have decided to close down the Dake publishing business. And so those books now have been the rights to them have been sold to other people, and we can't get a discount on those anymore. We sold them, a lot of them, for $37 and then $40. And if you came to the class, I sold it to you at my cost, $27. But that's all over now. They won't let me have a discount, the new folks. Nope, you have to pay full price plus shipping plus tax. So I've ordered one more set, or not set, but package of several of the books of God's Plan for Man, but it cost almost $42 each, $42 per book. No discounts given to me, and we had to pay all the postage, and we had to do that anyway through the years, and then the tax on top of that. So that's what it is. So if you want one of those books now, if you got it at my cost, you'd be paying nearly $42. So sorry you missed out on it when it was $27. But we'll be teaching this evening, and I'm excited about it. I've got 6 pages of notes, and you can get one of those. I'll just hand them out to you if you come to the gathering this evening. It's at Accelerate Church, both the healing class at 9 and the prophecy class at 6 this evening. And they'll have something pretty powerful at the morning service. So after the Sunday school class, Pastor Jeremy will preach, and we'll have some great worship. We always do at Accelerate Church. It's at 4400 South Crockett in Amarillo.
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0: All right. Oh, happy day. I hit the button there a little too quick before we finished here in the last part there about LaDonna Beale's contribution to this ministry. I thought about saying that woman thou hast given me, but I thought, no, that won't work. Didn't work for Adam. It doesn't work for me either. It was me that hit the button too quick on the song as we were about to hear the final portion of that recorded announcement that goes like this.
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0: Yeah, sorry to interrupt you a while ago, Farrell. Farrell is a sweet lady, I tell you. We told her the other day when her daughter's birthday came, and she, her daughter and son have birthdays 3 days apart. So he turned 18 earlier this month, and 3 days later, Farley, her daughter, turned 16. And I said, I'm pretty sure that you were 16 when I first met you. Doesn't seem like that was long enough ago for her to have a child, and the second of her children. They're 16 now, but time passes real fast. Here's a great song. It goes way back since it's Tennessee Ernie, because he's been gone a long time, but this is a good song for us to hear.

0: Jesus in you.
1: Yeah, let others see Jesus in you. That's a good sermon in a song, isn't it? Okay, next we're going to hear from the Oak Ridge Boys. And the song is called Lead Me to Calvary.

by the Oak Ridge Boys, Lead Me to Calvary. Time for a guessing song again. And we have the Praise Celebration Orchestra to play this song for us. The same ones played that last one we had in the previous hour. So if you can tell me the name of the song, the texting number has been repaired. If you were listening yesterday or Friday, you would probably be aware that the texting number wasn't working. The phone was on, but there was no service, and worked on that a good while. Did some search on the internet to get some assistance, and the guy was very friendly, and we did our best to get it done, but had to end up taking it to AT&T store. Well, I didn't stay at the first one because I sat there about 10 minutes and I thought, looks like I'm going to be sitting here an hour just to have them look at this phone. And I didn't want to do that on Saturday afternoon. So later in the day, I took it to another place. I was headed to a specific store that fixes old phones. And I happened to pass by a different AT&T location. So I thought, well, I'm going to see if that's still open and what's going on in there. There was only one person in there, and he was about finished. So I got through real quick, which made me happy, and especially made me happy because it works now. It's like it's supposed to. We had to replace the SIM card. So, I know you didn't want to know all of that, but that's what happened. And this is live radio. See, if you're recording, you sometimes say, nah, I don't need to say all that. And you go back and edit it out. But the texting number, if you know this song, is 806-898-8803. Got it? You can use my personal number if you have it, but the texting number for any and everybody in the general public is 806-898-8803. 806-898-8803. Somebody tell me the name of this song.

ride this little light of mine. I'm going to let it shine. My wife Diana knew that. And let's see, LaDonna says familiar, but she wasn't quite getting the title into her mind, but she obviously has heard that song. And let's see, Donna Johnson, she's down in Friendswood, and she listens on the phone app or the webcam. I don't know which one, but I'm glad that she's there and that we get out so far with all of this modern day stuff. My sister Deb knew that. Brother Wampler knew that, this little light of mine. That's one of the songs we would sing in chapel with the children. See, at our Christian school in our church, Diane and I have the wonderful privilege of conducting chapel for the K-4 through first graders. So all the kids in there age 4 through 7. That's a lot of fun, and I love those kids, and so I give them the I love you sign with my hand, and I do that not only in chapel, but in church. If they look my way, I'll do that to them in church, so they're used to that. So on the last chapel for this school year, that was a week ago, Thursday, they gave us three big posters telling us how much they enjoyed chapel. It had big pictures of each child. There's one on the K-4 and one on the K-5 and one on the first grade posters. It's like giant greeting cards. And they're all of them are giving me I love you sign on those pictures. I said, okay, now I'll be keeping this. Diane and I will keep this the rest of our lives. I can tell you that right now. So we had the awards presentation for the year last Thursday for K-4 through 6th grade. And then Friday we had awards for the students aged 7th through 12th grade, and graduated four of them as seniors. Anyway, when it was over on Thursday night, several of those little ones came running up to me. And so we had some hugging going on and congratulating them for the awards that they won. One girl couldn't wait till the end. She came running up to me while the service was still going on. She said, I got some flowers. I said, good, good, good. Praise the Lord. I'm glad. She ran back to her parents. So we love the little kids. That's just said all that to say that we love those little kids and the songs that they like to sing, like this one. This is a song we would sing with them. Okay, let's get it back where it's supposed to be and turn up the right machine. That's what I did. I turned up the wrong machine. This woman that... No, wait a minute. That didn't work. I've tried that before. Here we go. George Jantz with the Cathedrals. Little kids.

Right, well, they had several songs in that that we sing with the little ones. This Little Light of Mine, that's one of their favorites. And B-I-B-L-E, we always start with that one when we're doing the chapel with them. You ought to hear them sing. Boy, they can sing it out. Well, Franklin Graham has called for the nation to pray 50 days leading up to the 250th anniversary on the 4th of July. Well, the 50 days began on Friday. And so somebody, one person, a pastor,

0: So let's listen and pray along right now on this 50 day of prayer effort that Brother Franklin Graham has put his a lot of work into to put all of this together. That takes a lot of doing to organize it the way he has. And you can find this on Facebook under Franklin Graham's Facebook page, or you can type into your search engine One Nation Under God, and it will take you to it. This is yesterday's right now.
1: Hey everyone, I'm Pastor Ron Hoffman here from Mountain City Church in Anchorage, Alaska, and we're so excited to be able to pray for this year's 250th celebration of this incredible nation. Let's pray. Father, we thank you for your goodness to us. Lord, we thank you for your love for us. We thank you for this great nation, the USA. Lord, you have set this nation aside to be a beacon of hope, a beacon of light to the rest of the world. Lord, we are a nation who falls under you, that submits to your authority. Lord, I pray that we would be a nation who would continue to make a difference throughout the entire world, that we would proclaim your truth, your gospel, and Lord, we thank you for it. Lord, I pray for our president. Lord, I pray for our House, for our Senate, for our Supreme Court. Lord, I pray that your hand would be upon them, that they would rule us in fear of you. Lord, I pray that we'd be a nation of freedom and liberty and justice for all. Lord, I pray that we would be a nation who makes a difference, that we would wake up every day saying, how can we change the world and make it a better place, one that reflects your glory and who you are? We ask this in Jesus' precious name. Amen and amen.
0: All right. Well, we'll have the one that is put up there for today. It's up there every day at exactly 12 noon Eastern time, so 11 o'clock our time. We'll have that recorded and share it with you in the morning. But prayer is important. Prayer can be powerful. In fact, there's nothing more powerful than somebody that knows how to pray.

Yeah, If I Pray. That's a very old recording there of the Inspirationals. I think that goes back to the 60s. There was a guy named Jim Fullingham that used to come around, and he was a neat fellow. Enjoyed him, enjoyed knowing him, but I hadn't seen him in many, many years. And I was doing a little searching on the internet, and I see that he died in 2021. This is 2026, so that was more than, well, it was 5 years ago and a half, approximately. He was 84 when he died, but we liked his singing. He was a unique fellow. And one of the songs that he sang, I don't know if he wrote it or if he just found it.

somewhere, but it's called Get Down Praying. Kind of fits right now with the subject of praying. We need to learn to do some get down praying. You know what we mean by that? Well, he'll

0: Hey, if there's anybody else besides me that remembers old Jim Fullingham, send me a text. I'd like to know. 806-898-8803 is the texting number. If you didn't have an opportunity to meet or listen to Jim Fullingham in person, you missed the blessing. He was just a neat fellow. But I'd like to know, is anybody listening besides me that remembers Jim Fullingham? Well, since I mentioned him, let's hear one more song from him. This was one that he did that I enjoyed quite a bit.
1: Well, a few months ago, this old country just almost went into a tailspin when it looked like the Middle East was just going to cut off all of our oil supply. But I want to remind you Christian folks of something. God is our source, and it doesn't make a rip if gas goes up to $5 a gallon.

I'm going to keep on keeping on, no matter what the Arabs do. Earlier, we were talking about prayer, and I thought of this song here from the Hansons. This became one of the most favorite songs of a lady that's now in heaven. Her name was Nelda. She lived in Wheeler. And in the 1980s, somewhere around 84 or thereabouts, she was on her deathbed and the Lord healed her and brought a great miracle. And she lived many more years after that. And she really liked this song, especially the second part, the second verse of this song. So back in those days, I'd get a response from her if she was listening whenever I'd play this song, because it meant so much to her. She outlived three or four of the doctors that had pronounced that she was going to die way, way back there, but she didn't die until

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Bed holds a body, but prayer goes up and God steps into the room. Wasn't that good? Listen to this.

That was Hal Kennedy. A little scratchy. It's an old record there. The Dixie Echoes. Many miles behind me. Not many left to go. I'm glad I'm walking with Jesus, aren't you? Glad I'm going to get to live forever. Because I love life. And we have the promise of long life here and everlasting life after this life. All right, let's hear from, let's see who it is that's doing this one. This is the Statesman Quartet. They were my favorites when I was about 15 years old. And this is a song called In My Father's House.

Yeah. How long has it been since you heard that song? Maybe some of you say, well, I've never heard it before. But now you have. Here's Janet Paschal. I've been through enough to know that he'll be enough for whatever comes our way.

Amen. All right, I have just enough time to share this song with you. I've got lots of songs still here at my in my reach to play for you, but there comes a moment where you have to wrap it up for the day. So that moment is almost here, except for time enough to share this with you.

0: yeah, Hallelujah goes right there. I love that song. We sang it a lot 60 years ago. I still like to sing it. Okay, I'd like to talk to you some more and play some more music for you. But we'll have to put it on a bench until another time. I think the longest program I ever had, a nonstop program, was 51 hours. That would be hard to do that again. It wasn't so easy that time. But anyway, we'll at least do another couple hours later on. This is the Kingdom Keys Network. KJRT Amarillo, KPDR Wheeler, KVED Vernon Altus, KIJNFM Fargo Clovis, KOGW Hartley Dalhart, KPCV Portales, KJDR Guyman, and KWAS Borger.
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0: grow, he finds a way to quench it. And you start saying things. I want you to think about this. How many times you was feeling all right, but not great, but all right, until you said something and began to feel worse? Or how many times you was feeling bad, you've been feeling bad, and you said something that made you feel better? See, your words can shape. Your faith determines how God and when God can move upon you. God want to do something for you, but your faith can prevent him. What do you mean, my faith? Yes, your faith can prevent God from doing what he wants to. Pastor, that doesn't make sense. Faith gets me what I want. Hear me clearly. Your faith for when it's going to happen and how it's going to happen can prevent God from doing what he wants to do right now.
1: 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We're located in Amarillo, Texas at 2000 North Polk Street. 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
0: For weeks, we have been uncovering a hard truth. Is your mouth working against you? Today, we're taking it further with the language of hope. The language of hope. What if the words you speak in pressure moments, pain, sickness, stress, while you're waiting, when you are frustrated, what if those words are quietly shaping the outcomes you keep facing? You can pray sincerely. You can believe deeply and still delay breakthrough. Listen to me carefully. You can delay your breakthrough by the language you use when life gets hard. During offering, I told you that God requires something from you so he can put something super upon you and do something supernatural with you. God requires faith in order for him to do what he wants to do in your life. And Satan knows it. That's why whenever your faith begins to grow, he finds a way to quench it. And you start saying things. I want you to think about this. How many times you was feeling all right, but not great, but all right, until you said something and began to feel worse? Or how many times you was feeling bad, you've been feeling bad, and you said something and it made you feel better? See, your words can shape your feelings, and your feelings can go into a cyclical thing where you feel good one moment and you feel bad the next moment because you say something good one moment and then something negative the next moment. And it takes you through the cycles of life of unevenness. And you get in this position we call stuck. So you said, God, when are you going to move for me? And he says to you, when are you going to give me something to work with? He needs faith. Some weeks ago, I was telling you about the story of Jairus, who went and requested. He was a religious leader, and he went to Jesus and he requested that he come with him immediately because his daughter was on deathbed. She was 12 years old and she was on deathbed, and he says, I need you to come and lay hands on her and she will be healed. Watch this. God will always meet you where your faith is. Think about it. When the centurion came to Jesus and Jesus said, I will go to your house. You see, you got a servant sick. I will come to your house. He said, no, you don't need to come to my house. Just speak the word only. But Jairus' faith was this. I know my daughter will be healed once you touch her. So Jesus said, I will go and touch her. Why? Because that's where your faith is. What have you put in front of you to release your faith so you can get? Watch this, but don't keep moving the goalposts. Your faith, I'm gonna tell you a story about one of my kids in a moment. Your faith determines how God and when God can move upon you. God want to do something for you, but your faith can prevent him. What do you mean, my faith? Yes, your faith can prevent God from doing what he wants to. Pastor, that doesn't make sense. Faith gets me what I want. Hear me clearly. Your faith for when it's going to happen and how it's going to happen can prevent God from doing what he wants to do right now. A case in point, years ago, we was having a Holy Spirit night, which we're going to have here coming up. And I told everybody, get ready. God going to fill with the Holy Spirit. We have a bunch of teenagers and things who weren't filled with the Holy Spirit. And so they said, we want it, and adults. And so we was praying, and people came up. I laid hands on them. They was filled instantly. Then one of my beloved sons came up, got in line, and was draining all the power out of me. I'm praying and praying, and everybody has been filled except him. And I said, son, what's wrong? The Holy Spirit is all over you. He said, I told God I'm going to get it Friday. He had faith for Friday. That was Wednesday. Please. Are you listening to me? Sure. God honored his faith. I hope you get this, because this is going to apply to your life right now. God honored his faith. So as much the Holy Spirit tried to get in, and as much as I tried to press it in, it wasn't happening. Because his faith had a date.
2: Good.
0: Your faith. God will honor you where you are. Jairus had faith for Jesus to go to his house and touch. You're going to hear about a woman who had faith to touch the hem. See, God is going to meet you where your faith is at. And he can meet you where there is no faith. So Friday night came. I was getting ready to lay hands on my son. And before I can do it, he fell out speaking in tongues. I hadn't even laid hands on him. I was close to him. Why? Friday faith showed up. Now, this is important. Your language, your words creates a language. And you live by that language. And God respects your language, because your language consists of your will. And God would not violate your will. So you can pray sincerely, believe deeply, and still delay breakthroughs by the language you use when life gets hard or when you expect God to do it, how you expect God to do it. But what if changing your language could start changing your life? Starting right now.
3: Let's go.
0: I'm about to give you some word of God that can, my God, it can really change you. You just got to get in the expectation mode. Glory. When a woman is pregnant, you know what she says? I'm expecting. You know, you never hear a woman who's pregnant saying, I'm trying to have a baby. She said, I'm expecting. Are you listening? Watch this. She's carrying a child. Watch this. You're carrying a promise. You're carrying a promise. Are you expecting or wondering? Are you believing or trying to believe? I'm talking to y'all. David understood that the words of his mouth and what came from his heart determines how his life will pan out. And you're going to see through scripture, Jesus knew it, and because he wrote it, he made it, he created this principle, and he wants you to understand the words of your mouth are very important. What you say, when you say it, and how you say it determines a lot in your life. David understood this, so that's why he said in Psalms 19 and 14, let the words of my mouth, would you understand? He said, let the words of my mouth and the meditation of my heart be acceptable in thy sight, O Lord, my strength and redeemer, my redeemer. Now, I want you to understand, he is saying, I know that if the words of my mouth and the meditation of my heart is not pleasing to you, I'm not going to get what I want in my life. So, God, I understand what's been happening to me. I understand why I've been failing. I understand why my prayers hadn't been working. I understand why certain things have crept into my life. It is because of the words of my heart and the meditation. The words of my mouth and the meditation of my heart. You see it in Job, the third chapter. Job said, the things that I feared the most, meditated on the most, and spoke has come upon me and come to me. What has showed up in your life that you've been thinking about? You can tell when people been meditating on the wrong thing, because when something bad happened in their life, you know what they say? Just like I thought. And then others walk around proudly. I knew something bad was going to happen. I knew. If you really believe something bad is going to happen, and death and life are in the power of your tongue, why aren't you killing that thing? Instead of affirming it. Are you affirming the very things you don't want in your life? Let me deal with depression right now. And I got a deliverance series coming out on that. It's going to be in a book, a booklet, not like my book's going to be a booklet. I want to make available on depression, anxiety, stress. I'm going to talk to people about various booklets on different areas where we struggle. But I want to talk about depression. Depression is a spirit sometimes. And other times, it has to do with your chemicals in your body that creates an imbalance. And the third thing depression is a mindset. It's a spirit that creates a negative mindset. It's a mindset that you adopt because of your experiences, or you're dealing with a chemical imbalance. Depression is when I allow my thoughts to be dominated by my feelings. Do you not know people feel depressed before they become depressed? Yes. And the reason you feel depressed is because you think depressive thoughts. All right. I'm so tired of being depressed. What are you thinking that makes you depressed? But a lot of times, you know what it is? You're getting stressed out about something. You're being frustrated by something. And you're feeling overwhelmed about something. Most of the times we get depressed, it's because we're dealing with something that we can't control. It's out of our hands. We can't control it. And we like being in control. We like saying, I got this. But what happens when you don't got this? Right. What happens when you don't have it? Can you trust God with it? Or do you have to be at the helm? You're asking God to steer your life, but you won't let go of the steering wheel. Guide me, oh Lord, but you're going your own direction. If you want to stop being depressed, you're going to have to learn, and I'm writing about in the book, how to cast down thoughts, how to take control of your thoughts and stop becoming a victim of your thoughts. See, either your mind is going to run you or you're going to run your mind. You know why people have mental breakdowns? It's because they become overloaded with information that is negative, false, that are detrimental, that creates a mindset that says nothing will work. I can't change things. It is what it is. There's no way I can change this. Nobody likes me. Nobody loves me. I'm undeserving of happiness. When you believe you don't deserve happiness, when it comes your way, you turn into sadness. So, Jesus said, the Spirit of the Lord

0: somehow I stopped praying like I used to. I didn't mean to drift. Life, just my prayer life got quiet. I need to find my way back to prayer, back to God, back to peace.
1: Teach me to pray.
0: I didn't know what to do anymore, but my prayers are answered.
2: If prayer has felt dry, distant, or difficult, this book is a gentle invitation back to the Father's heart. Through scripture, reflection, and spirit-led encouragement, Lord, Teach Us to Pray helps you rediscover prayer as a place of peace, intimacy, surrender, and transformation.
0: This book, Lord, Teach Us to Pray by Dr. Simpson, it helped my prayer life.
2: Prayer was never meant to feel heavy. Rediscover peace, intimacy, and renewal. Order your book today on Amazon or wherever books are sold.
3: David said it because he realized that the words of his mouth and the meditation of his heart is what was bringing him depression. And I'm going to show you how David was depressed. What was bringing him bad things in his life. He was a king. And he said, something is wrong. And see, when you know, he had the Holy Spirit, the anointing on him. And if you're listening, we're going to get to that part where you how to listen to the Holy Spirit. When you learn to listen to the Holy Spirit, he'll diagnose you and then give you the report. He said, see, what's wrong with you is your thinking.
4: Yes. Thank you.
3: And what you never want to say to God is you're only human.
4: Right.
3: Like he didn't know it. Why you think he told you to renew your human mind? He understood. Listen, God understands that we are bent toward the negative.
4: Yes.
3: But he says, this is how you fix it. You got to renew your mind. And this is not renew your mind one time. This is an ongoing process. Don't tell me what you done last week.
4: Right.
3: I wasn't depressed last week. Well, what did you do this week? Well, you didn't renew your mind. How do I renew my mind? I keep feeding it the word of God. And I'm going to give you some things you can say over and over again that will help you renew your mind with the language of hope. Today we're going to unlock how the language of hope shifts fear into faith, struggle into strength, and waiting into expectation. Now watch this. When I learn how to use the right language, even when I am fearful, I can shift it into faith. Remember my subtitle, a shift in your mouth can begin a shift in your life?
4: Yes.
3: Well, this is how you're going to make that shift. So when I learn the language of hope, I can shift fear into faith, struggle into strength, and waiting into expectation. Now, that's so powerful. Instead of you saying, how long? God is taking too long. You begin to say, God, I'm still expecting. I'm still in hope. God, I'm still, watch this. I'm waiting with hope. I'm waiting with expectation, not with fatigue.
4: Yes, Lord.
3: Not with complaints. Not with criticism. I am waiting with expectation. I'm going to show you how to replace struggle talk with hope talk. And align your words with God's promises so breakthrough can finally begin. So your breakthrough can finally begin. You see, the enemy wants you to talk your experiences, because the more you talk your experience, you begin to expect the experience to continue. The more you talk about how tired you are, you're not expecting to become strong.
4: Right.
3: The more you say how weak you are, you're not looking for strength. You're looking for sympathy. The more you talk about your broken heart, you're not looking for healing. You're looking for sympathy. No, I won't change. I want change. And God wants change in your life. He said, so the Spirit of God, the anointing, I've been anointed to heal your broken heart, to get you out of that depressive state, to heal those who are wounded. Those who are walking around with childhood wounds, those who are walking with childhood trauma or adulthood trauma, whatever your trauma is, he said, I've been anointed to do it, but I can't do it if you don't receive the anointing.
4: Amen.
3: So, your situation doesn't have the final say. Your language does. your language of faith and hope. I'm going to make this statement. Hope changes everything. Hope changes everything. I thought you said faith changes everything. No, just stick with me. Faith, we get to that. Hope changes everything. When you start losing hope, Satan got you. The words we speak matter more than most people realize. They are not just sounds coming out of your mouth. They are the language of the heart. I'm going to say it again. When you speak, you are speaking the language of your heart. And when your heart and mouth get in alignment, what you say is going to show up in your life. What you say with your mouth from your heart becomes covenant. Oh my God. See, there are some things we do, we don't understand to God. When you do it, it's done. Even though you didn't finish it, even though you did not do the things you said or the things you thought, but because you get in agreement with the thoughts that you have, it becomes either a blessing or a curse, or sin or an act of righteousness. Here's a case in point. You know what Jesus said? If a man looks upon a woman and lusts in his heart, he says his mind, if he lusts in his heart, he has already committed adultery. You know why? God says, you got an agreement. This is a different principle. He said, you got an agreement with that sinful desire, and you put it in your heart. The only reason you hadn't done it is because you lack opportunity. God says you already did it. That's what Jesus said. That's a principle. That same principle is true when you speak something out of your mouth from your heart. God says you've made a covenant with it. You know, when a man sleeps with a woman, the Bible calls that a covenant. You become one. That's why the Bible said don't become one with a harlot. Paul was telling him, why y'all sleeping with women? Y'all say, you go into the temple and you're sleeping with the harlots. He said, you're doing that. Your body's the temple of the Holy Spirit. And you are taking the oneness you have with God and bringing a harlot in that mix. Are you listening? It's covenant. Your mouth and your heart creates covenant, agreement. That brings the very thing you spoke into your life. And it becomes legal. It becomes legal. Do you know how you got saved? The Bible says, Romans 10 and 8, that what saith ye? The word of faith that we preach, that is even in your mouth. When you receive the word of faith that we preach, and it's in your mouth, and you believe with your heart on the Lord Jesus, watch what he's saying, heart and mouth, and you confess him as Lord, you are saved. You're not saved because you can turn flips. You're not saved because you prayed 100 prayers. He said, you're saved when the heart and mouth get in agreement. Oh, y'all got to get this. You say, God, why are these things happening in my life? What have your heart and mouth got in agreement with? Job, heart and mouth got in agreement. He prayed every day. The Bible said he prayed that prayer every day. And he said, the things that I feared the most, things that was on my mind the most, the things that worried me the most, has come upon me, come to me. His heart and mouth got in agreement. When you get saved because your heart and mouth get in agreement. This is a principle. You try, God, why is my life, this stuff keep coming around. Every time I get out of one hole, I get in another. Sometimes a deeper hole. You expect me. There are some things we get into that we didn't expect. You know what God says? Expect to get out of it. Have faith to get out of it. Somebody shout glory. Are y'all learning anything? All right. What you're going to learn can change your physical situation, your financial situation, your relationship situation, and more importantly, spiritual situation. we speak matter more than most people realize. They are not just sounds coming out of your mouth. They are the language of the heart. And Jesus confirms it. Look at Matthew 12, verse 34. Jesus says, for out of the abundance of the heart, the mouth speaks. You know, the abundance that means out of the content of the heart, out of what you got stored in your heart, your mouth speaks. He says, when you speak out of your mouth, from the heart, you bring whatever you're speaking into your life. Out of the abundance heart. And he goes on to talk about good and evil coming out of that same mouth. So, point number one. Words form your language, and your language shapes your life. Words form your language, and your language shape your life. Words form your language. The words you put together in a stream become the language. What you say out of your mouth creates a language.
0: 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I didn't mean to drift. 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I need to find my way back to prayer, back to God, back to peace.
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5: 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Join us at the same time next week. And remember, when God is for you, it really doesn't matter who or what is against you. You've already won. God bless you.
3: God to be on the sidelines while you go through something, that God is uninvolved, that God is detached. When you have those expectations, you don't pray. If you don't think God is going to help you, you're not going to really pray. Now, I didn't say you wouldn't say a prayer. I'm saying you're not going to pray a prayer. See, because anybody can say something from their head, but the prayer that God receives comes from the heart. Your mouth helps guide your life. The words you repeat becomes the thoughts you believe. Those thoughts affect your choice. God wants you to believe in Him.

0: Let's take a quick look at the weather across the Amarillo area today. High temperature about 100 degrees, winds gusting to 40 miles an hour. Tomorrow, sunny and windy, upper 90s and winds gusting to 45 miles an hour.
1: 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And now, here is my father, Pastor Kevin Parker.
2: You got to understand something, that no matter what your dilemma is right here, right now, that God doesn't have to come up with a plan. God has already predetermined a plan, that God doesn't always tell you everything, because sometimes you have a tendency to talk too much. Come on, talk to me, somebody. And you'll, amen, and you'll give out the secret that God has for you. But when you connect with God and you walk with God and learn how to release your faith and believe God to do what His word says that He will do. It's just a matter of time that He will come through. Are you feeling what I'm saying? For the Bible says that whatsoever is born of God overcomes the world. And this is the victory that overcomes the world. He gives, listen, the victory, this is what you got to understand something. Amen. That the victory is for overcoming the world. That the person that you work with, that's not your enemy. Come on, talk to me. I know you want to slap them. I do too sometimes. Sometimes I know my wife wants to slap me, but I'm not her enemy. And sometimes I probably deserve to be slapped. Come on, say amen to me, somebody. Amen. But that's not why He gives us resurrection power. And you got to learn how to preserve the power that is in you. You got to learn how to protect the power that is in you. The Bible says that we have this treasure in earthen vessels, that the excellency of the power.

in verse 17, reading from the New King James Bible, it says, so when Jesus came, come on, Jesus got to come, y'all. That's what this thing is all about. Jesus came. Are you hearing what I'm saying? He came, but you got to let him come. You got to let him come. He wants more. Come on. Are you listening to what I'm saying? When we receive Jesus, watch this. You don't just receive him as Savior. You receive him as Lord. If you don't receive him as Lord, then you really don't receive him as Savior. Jesus is Savior and Lord. There are some people who will never receive him for who he is. You know what I'm talking about. There are some people who won't accept you for who you are. But just because they don't accept you for who you are, that doesn't change who you are. Are you feeling what I'm saying? Jesus is Savior and Lord. I said, Jesus is Savior and Lord. He is the only means, the only source of salvation. Hello, somebody. That is not in Sun Young Moon, is not in Buddha. Old fat Buddha, that ain't nothing but a fat devil anyway. A fat fallen, who ever heard of a fat fallen angel? But that's probably what that is. Oh, you listen, these are devils. You all have posted up people. Amen. Are you hearing what I'm saying? But Jesus is the real thing. Are you feeling me? Jesus is the real thing. What I'm trying to do is, listen, the power is not in Kevin Parker. It's in Jesus. The authority that you need is in Jesus. And as a born again believer, you have authority. Jesus said, behold, I give you power. Exousia is the Greek word. It means authority. Authority. Listen to me very carefully. Resurrection power is regulated through authority. Resurrection power is regulated through authority. A lot of times people have power, but they don't know how. And the worst thing you can do is have a supervisor, amen, that doesn't know how to accurately use and utilize authority. Isn't that right? Who abuses authority. Because authority has boundaries. You hear what I'm saying? When it's operating correctly, it has boundaries. There are some places you can go, some places you don't go. Amen. There are some areas that you have authority over, you have say-so over, some you don't. I have say-so over my household, not because I'm always right, but because God has placed me there. But I cannot really govern faithfully and righteously unless I depend upon the wisdom and the knowledge of the Lord Jesus Christ. The Bible says wisdom is the principal thing. Therefore, get wisdom, and in all you'll get it, get understanding. Come on, talk to me, somebody. And no matter how many times I might get it right, sometimes I have bad understanding. And you do too. I was going there a minute ago. Isn't that right? Listen to me. That's why we need the resurrector in our life. That's why we need his power in our lives. He knows this. And listen, he has already made allowances for every mistake that you will make. The Bible says that, do you know, it's sin is sin. I want to phrase this correctly. Sin is not just lying and stealing and cheating and cussing and all of that. Those are types of sin. But sin defined is coming short of the mark. Sin is coming short of God's divine standard. Are you following what I'm saying? That's what sin is. The standard of God is perfection. That's why when you read the Ten Commandments, the Ten Commandments are the standard of God. Thou shalt love the Lord thy God with all thy heart, soul, strength, and mind. Thou shalt love thy neighbor as thyself. And then it goes on down the list. He says that if you can master the first two commandments, amen, then the rest will take care of itself. But the Bible also says that all have sinned and come. Notice. He says all have sinned because, hear me very carefully. God is a detail-oriented God. You need to understand something. God is a detail-oriented God. Are you listening to what I'm saying? You got to know it. You see, you got to know this about your God. And if he's detailed, think about how he created you. What would have happened? Lord have mercy. What would have happened if he'd have made a mistake and put our eyes here and our nose there? We'd be some jacked up creatures, wouldn't we? But he put them where he put them for a specific reason. Are you listening to what I'm saying? He's a detail oriented God. So you need to understand something. When he created you with great detail. The Bible says that we're fearfully and wonderfully made. Are you hearing?

0: what I'm saying? You need to begin to tell yourself what God has said about yourself. Doesn't mean that you got it all together. Nobody does. Don't sweat that. Are you listening to what I'm saying? I'm not saying don't be concerned about that, but don't worry about worrying about that. Don't worry. Are you feeling what I'm saying? Amen. It is as we give ourselves to the Lordship of Jesus Christ. The Lordship. Remember, he's Savior and Lord. He's Savior. He has the power to save those who call upon the name, call upon his name, because the Bible says that whosoever shall call upon the name of the Lord. What is the name of the Lord? Jesus. Jesus. Yeshua. Are you listening to what I'm saying? You call upon his name. It doesn't even, listen to me. I know some folks would debate this, but it doesn't even say that we have to repent of our sins in order to be saved. It says, call upon the name of the Lord. I submit to you. Repentance is a mental attitude for being sorrowful for the sin that we commit. Are you feeling what I'm saying? I submit to you that you cannot call upon the name of the Lord with sincerity without being sorrowful for the sin that you do. Are you following what I'm saying? Amen. But he came that we might have life. He wants you and I to have life. Let me keep reading. Man, I'm trying to get to it. It says, so verse 17, so when Jesus came, he found that he had already been in the tomb 4 days. We're speaking of Lazarus. You all, many of you remember the story of Lazarus, his sisters, Mary and Martha, and Lazarus died. Lazarus was a close friend of Jesus, right? Amen. And now watch this, because remember, I just made mention of how detail-oriented God is. And the Bible says that Jesus tarried, remember, 1 day. He, instead of getting there in 3 days, he got there in 4 days. Isn't that right? Oh, come on, talk to me, somebody. And can you imagine the grief and the pain and the frustration, y'all. It, just about every single one of us has lost a loved one. Amen. And that's a whole nother something else, isn't it? I'm telling you, that's some trauma that cannot even be described. Amen. And here it is 10 years later, 20 years later, and you're still traumatized in a measure by that. Are you listening to what I'm saying? Amen. Amen. But watch this. I also made mention of earlier that sometimes God will use it. God doesn't send it, but God will use it. God doesn't send it. Let me just say this. You need to understand about the God that you serve, the Jesus that we love. Amen. The Bible says that every good and perfect gift comes from above, from the Father of lights, in whom there is no variableness, no changing. He doesn't change. Jesus Christ is saying yesterday, today, and forever. Amen. His character, his nature doesn't change. Are you listening to me? His methodology sometimes changes. Okay. His methodology, how he does what it is that he does, may change, because he's not going to let you pin him down. He's not going to let you put him in a box. Are you listening to what I'm saying? Amen. He may have healed you through the hands of a doctor one time, and it may be the same condition. And this time he heals you on this occasion, he healed you in a different way. He may do it supernaturally. He may do it gradually. Amen. But you need to understand who's the source of the healing is. And he is the source of the healing. You need to understand where the power of the resurrection comes from. Are you listening to what I'm saying? The resurrection is not just an event. We need to know this. Amen. But for the believer, for the child of God, for the saint of God, for those that are connectedly, divinely, intimately connected with the resurrector, that you have resurrection power at your accessible to each and every day of your life. But you got to learn how to access it. Had you ever noticed why, when, you know, you go about your daily business and so forth and so on, and the devil will allow you, there won't be any interference. When you can, he'll allow you to praise God a little bit, sing a song here and there a little bit. But when it comes to spending time in the Word of God, or when it comes to prayer, or you listen to what I'm saying, then all of a sudden you get phone calls from Martha, Mary, Lazarus, and all of the above. Come on, talk to me, somebody. Are you hearing what I'm saying? It's not by accident. You need to understand that's the enemies we are trying to interfere with you connecting with the Lord Jesus Christ. And so in order Let me just say this. In order to be able to access, and God wants you to know how to access. It's sort of like having a bank account, you all. And everything that you need in that bank account isn't everything that you need to pay to do what you need to do is in that bank account. But you go off and forget the account number. And you just as bad off as somebody. It's in your name. Come on, talk to me, somebody. But you don't have the account number. And if you don't have the number, it's going to be mighty difficult for you to access the resources, right? I'm telling you, you have the number. You have access. Don't let anybody fool you. It doesn't make any difference whether you've been born again for 30 years or you've been born again for 30 minutes. Once you are born again, you have access to divine resources, that you are not living this life alone, that you have help. The Bible says that the Lord is a very present help in the time of trouble. Are you following what I'm saying? Amen. I'm trying to get you to see this. I'm trying to get you to understand this. Amen. That Satan will take advantage of you based on what you don't know. And he tries to keep you in a place where you don't know. But when you come to a place that you know, as the old saints used to say, we know what you, amen. Are you following me? In verse 18, it goes on to say, now Bethany was near Jerusalem, about 2 miles away. Let me finish reading this. And many of the Jews had joined the women around Martha and Mary to comfort them concerning their brother. Verse 20, follow with me. Now Martha, as soon as she heard that Jesus was coming, went and met him, but Mary was sitting in the house. Now Martha said to Jesus, Lord, if you had been here, my brother would not have died. But even now, I know that whatever you ask of God, God will give you. Jesus said to her, he gives her a revelation. Jesus said to her, verse 23, your brother will rise again. Martha said to him, I know that he will rise again in the resurrection at the last day. See, she relegated the resurrection as being an event only.
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0: everybody. I'm Ricky File, and these are Principles for Abundant Living. Our faith, or our lack of faith, our unbelief, is determined by our confession. The devil hears us, or some of his imps at least hear us, when we make our confession of failure, our confession of sickness, and our confession of lack. Let me tell you something. We unconsciously go down to the level of our confession if it's a negative, doubt-filled confession of unbelief. Nobody ever rises above their confession. If you confess sickness, it develops sickness in your system. If you confess doubt, the doubts become stronger in you. If you confess lack of finances, it puts a stop on the money coming into you. Now, somebody might say, I don't understand that. Well, now the reason you don't is because you hadn't been taught that before. And yet the Word of God teaches that death and life, even death and life, are in the power of the tongue. Now you see, most people live in the sense realm too. And spiritual things are very unclear, indistinct in the sense realm. Hebrews 4:14 must become a reality within us. It says, having then a great high priest who has passed through the heavens, Jesus the Son of God, let us hold fast our confession. What the Father says about us is true. When we doubt the Father, we're doubting the Word. Let me say that another way. When we doubt the Word, we're doubting the Father. Some people would tell you, no, they don't doubt God, but they just, well, I don't know if that really means that or not in the Bible. Yeah, it really means what it says. When you doubt His Word, it's because you believe something else that's contrary to the Word. Our confidence, many times, has been in the arm of the flesh. It may be in medicine. It may be in institutions. But whatever our confidence is in, if it contradicts the Word, then it destroys our faith life. It destroys our prayers. It brings us into bondage. Now, I made a comment there about having confidence in medicine. Now, medicine is good. The Bible says some good things about medicine. Medicine is good. But you can't have your confidence in medicine and not have confidence in God and expect to get well. You have to have confidence in God to use the medicine. Now, I believe that if you have confidence in God, even to use medicine, that your confidence is also in the fact that you won't have to use it forever. God wants you to be healed so that you don't have to continually, always, use medicine for the rest of your life, every day of your life. Some people have already accepted the fact that they're going to have to do that. And we're not trying to be critical of you, but we're trying to tell you that God wants you to be healed. And a lot of times, people have made their confession that they're going to have to just be on it forever. They're going to have to learn to accept certain afflictions. And you don't. You don't have to accept afflictions as being your lot in life. You can accept what the Bible says. Every person that walks by faith will have some testings. Now, these testings don't come from the Father. They come from the devil. You become dangerous to the devil when you become strong enough to resist him. I wonder how many of you have found out there that when you start taking a stand of faith, that sometimes it gets pretty tough for just a little while. It's the devil testing you. And a lot of people back off right there. So, whoa, hold it now, look out. And they just back away from it. They won't try anymore. When you learn what you are in Christ and you become stubborn and you say, I'm going to be more stubborn than the devil is. And I'm going to stick by the Word no matter what it looks like, no matter what it feels like. Then you're going to eventually wear the devil out, so to speak, because he can't hold up against you. I mean, he can put up a kind of a strong resistance right there at the beginning when you're trying to learn these things to try to convince you that it's not so and that it won't work. And right there is the biggest challenge you'll face. But if you let him know, no, sir, I see it in the Word, I'm not backing away from it, then he will have to back away. And as long as he can confuse the issue and keep you in a state of flux, you're at a disadvantage. So let your confidence in the Word be strengthened. Keep listening to teaching like this. And keep putting these type of confessions into your conversation. And you'll rise above every assault of the enemy. You'll be victorious. Well, I've got to stop. 5 minutes has passed.
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2: Hello, this is Diana File, and joining me for another discussion today on self-control, a virtue listed in Galatians 5, verse 22 and 23. And really, these virtues, I believe, come out of the fruit of love. And so temperance or self-control, we could define as love in control. If we're depending on that love of God that shed abroad in our hearts, then we can develop this virtue of self-control, love in control. Now, I want to share with you this scripture in 1 Corinthians 9:24. Do you not know that in a race all the runners run, but only one receives the prize? So run that you may obtain it. Every athlete exercises self-control in all things. They do it to receive a perishable wreath, but we an imperishable. Now, of course, in this passage, Paul is describing our Christian walk to a race that runners run in a race. Now, people have to train. There's certain things they have to give up. There's certain things they have to do in order to train to run in a race. It's something that is required, because if you don't do it, then you're not going to win the prize. And as he says here, there may be a lot of runners, but there's only one that's going to receive the prize at the end. And so he's saying, run so you can get that prize. And he's not talking about in the physical race. He was comparing it to that. You know, back in those days, in Paul's day, they had a wreath that they would give winners. But this, he said, we should be doing, exercising self-control in all things so that we can receive an imperishable wreath. In other words, the true reward of eternal life with the Lord Jesus. Now, it says in the next verse, but I discipline my body and keep it under control, lest after preaching to others, I myself should be disqualified. Or a castaway, it says in the King James Version. So this passage right here is like, like a billboard glaring, a lighted billboard getting our attention to how important it is in our Christian walk to have self-control. And so if people do it for, we could name all kinds of sports, people have to condition their body. They have to build up their muscles. They have to not eat certain things. They have to eat good food. They have to do exercises, and they have to keep doing them if they want to stay in shape. Well, this is compared to our Christian walk. That's what we're to do. We are to be realizing that our walk is something far reaching than any sports. It's far reaching, more than any race in the natural. It is for eternity, and to obtain the prize that we will receive from the Lord Jesus when we have been faithful at doing our duties as believers. And so this is so vitally important. It's very important that we develop self-control in our lives as believers. And it's a continuation. Like I've said before, no one has arrived to perfection, but we're headed that way. Like Paul said, I press on toward the mark of the prize of the high calling in Christ Jesus. So through the help of the Holy Spirit, we can have this self-control that will benefit us and others in a very great way. Until next time, get into the Word and let the Word get in you.

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2: Repent, for the kingdom of heaven is at hand. Those were John's words to the people of Israel. He came as the Lord's forerunner. He had the people coming out to hear him preach about how to prepare themselves for the coming kingdom of heaven. After John was arrested, Matthew's gospel account tells us that Jesus began to preach the very same message, that repentance was the way to get ready for the kingdom. It was time for the people to prepare their hearts and their lives to be ready for its coming.

Do we know what it means to repent? Do we know what is included in this command to repent? John's message was about cleaning up their lives. He told the people to repent of their sins and to be immersed for the forgiveness of their sins. The calling of John was a pretext to what Jesus would instill as he preached the message from God. John's message was about change. The people were to make changes in their lives so that when the kingdom of heaven came, they would be ready to enter into it. His teaching was to have those who had two tunics to share one with those who had none. His instruction to the tax collectors was that they not levy any more tax on the people than was required of them. How were the soldiers to repent and show their fruit of repentance? John answered them by having them not use their authority to extort money through threats or by false accusations. And they were told to be content with their wages. What we learn from John's teaching and from the teachings of Jesus is that repentance brings about change in our lives. It is more than a sorrow for the sins committed. The scripture tells us that godly sorrow brings about repentance. It is evident that unless we regret our misbehaviors and seek to turn from evil and do good, repentance will not be evident. During the ministry of John and Jesus, the Pharisees and the chief leaders among the people would listen to their teachings, but they did not repent and were not baptized. They were depending upon their works of the law rather than God's grace to save them. Jesus pointed out their hypocrisy on several occasions. He told them they should wash the inside of the cup as well as the outside. It was the Lord's illustration that they were making a show of righteousness, but they were not truly righteous. He told them they were whitewashed tombs. Jesus used that illustration to show the same problem of having nice-looking tombs on the outside, but inside they were filled with dead men's bones. Those religious leaders did not only disobey the commands of God from John, nor did they obey the teachings of Jesus. There was no repentance in their lives. They must have felt they were above the sins of the common folks. They did not see themselves as needing saving. This may be problematic today. Do most folks believe that if living a good, clean, decent life is all that is needed to please God? If so, the issue of repentance is not necessary. On the day of Pentecost, the Apostle Peter stood among all the other apostles and delivered the sermon to be found in the second chapter of Acts. He and the other apostles were testifying that Jesus was the Christ and that they, the people, had rejected him. By the time Peter had proven to the people that Jesus of Nazareth had been crucified and that God raised him from the dead, the people who heard him were convicted of their sins. They asked the apostles what they needed to do. This question is in their hearts. Desire was to correct their sinful behavior. Peter answered them by saying, "Repent and be baptized, every one of you, in the name of Jesus Christ for the forgiveness of your sins, and you'll receive the gift of the Holy Spirit. For the promise is for you and for your children and for all who are far off, everyone whom the Lord our God calls to himself." What the crowd needed to hear was what they must do. The very first response was to repent. They had rejected Jesus as their Messiah. Some of those standing there may have been some of those who were crying out for the Lord's crucifixion. They must turn from their rejection of Jesus to their accepting him as their Lord and Savior. Peter's words that led the crowds to their question, "Brothers, what shall we do?" Well, to Peter and to the rest of the apostles was, "Let all the house of Israel therefore know for certain that God has made him both Lord and Christ, this Jesus whom you crucified."
We're told from the inspired writers that we must all stand before the judgment seat of Christ, and we will give an account of our deeds done in the body, whether they are good or bad. Because we know there is a day when an accounting is set, we should hear the instruction from the heaven that we must obey. Repentance today will prepare us to be ready when the Lord returns. What we do know is that the Lord waits patiently for all to come to repentance. God is not willing for anyone to perish, the book says, but it is necessary that repentance brings about the changes to prepare us for His kingdom.

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1: Hi, this is Billy Nickel with Amarillo's First Family Church next to Jorge's Restaurant. 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Charles Spurgeon, the great preacher of centuries past, said, "Anxiety does not empty tomorrow of its sorrow. It only empties today of its strength." Friend, you can have an authentic and lasting happiness today through a relationship with Jesus Christ.
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treasury of great hymns. When Frederick Faber wrote his hymn, he had no idea Faith of Our Fathers would become a favorite of evangelical Christians whose beliefs he had rejected. This is Charles Kelsch. I invite you to listen for the story as Bob Jones University in Greenville, South Carolina presents A Treasury of Great Hymns.

0: Today's hymn writer was born in England in 1814. His ancestors were Huguenots, who had been persecuted for their biblical faith. His uncle was a well-known and respected Christian theologian. Faith of Our Fathers surely was written to commemorate this heritage. Or was it? Let's think for a few minutes about this hymn and its author. Early in his life, Dr. Frederick William Faber demonstrated that he had a way with words. The story is told of a farmer who confronted some young men trespassing on his property. One of the group, Frederick Faber, apologized smoothly and convincingly. The farmer's wife, who had been listening, told her husband,
1: You must let them go on, master. The young gentleman has such a pretty tongue.
0: Later, as a student at Oxford University, Frederick gained a reputation as a promising young poet. When he announced his intention to be ordained as a Church of England clergyman, the great English poet William Wordsworth told him,
2: I admire your choice, but I grieve at the loss of such a good poet.
0: At Oxford, Faber came under the powerful influence of Dr. John Henry Newman. He was the eloquent founder of a reform group within the Church of England. Faber was soon caught up with this High Church Oxford movement, which emphasized the rituals and authority of the Church. Later, when Newman repudiated the Protestant Reformation and became a priest in the Roman Catholic Church, Frederick Faber and a number of others followed him. In 1845, to seal his separation from the Protestant faith, Faber was rebaptized and changed his name to Wilfrid. He served in the Oratory of St. Philip Neri in London, patterned after a 16th century Italian order. Eager to please Dr. Newman, Faber spent time in vigils and fastings, seeking ways to be useful in his new monastic surroundings. As a boy, he had been deeply impressed with the Olney hymns compiled by William Cowper and John Newton. Had they not been a great influence in his life? Perhaps he could emulate their works for his church.
3: Even Catholics can be found poring with an unsuspecting delight over the Olney hymns. It is natural that an English son of St. Philip Neri should feel the want of a collection of English Catholic hymns fitted for singing.
0: Faber wrote Faith of Our Fathers for his publication titled Jesus and Mary, or Catholic Hymns for Singing and Reading. The words were set to a hymn tune by Henri F. Emmy, organist at St. Andrew's Church in Newcastle upon Tyne. Frederick Faber died when he was just 50, so he never knew the ultimate use of his best-known hymn. By the early 1900s, after some editing to remove Roman Catholic dogma, it was republished in a Unitarian hymnal. From there, Faith of Our Fathers was adapted for several Protestant collections in Great Britain and America. Eventually, it became very popular in the United States, especially when it was sung on Thanksgiving or Independence Day. Fanny Crosby, the gospel hymn writer, asked that Faith of Our Fathers be sung at her funeral. When Faber wrote his original text, his inspiration seemed to be those who had achieved sainthood in his church. But the hymn, Faith of Our Fathers, as sung by the fundamental Christian, calls to mind Hebrews chapter 11, the great heroes of the faith chapter in the New Testament, as well as the martyrs for Christ down through the years. The Bible tells us, through faith they subdued kingdoms, stopped the mouths of lions, quenched the violence of fire, waxed valiant in fight. Faith of Our Fathers challenges modern-day believers to follow in their footsteps. Faith of Our Fathers, we will strive to win all nations unto thee, and through the truth that comes from God, mankind shall be truly free. Faith of Our Fathers, holy faith, we will be true to thee till death.

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1: Jim Loper is next. Pastor Loper is an excellent teacher of the Word, as you're about to discover for yourself if you don't already know it. Here is Pastor Loper.
2: Filled up, finished, and paid in full on the cross. Now, can you just stop and lift your hands and say, thank God. It is finished. The debt of my sin is paid. There's not any left to pay. Jesus paid it all. Amen. Hebrews chapter 1, verses 1 through 3 says, God, who at various times and in various ways spoke in time past to the fathers by the prophets, that's talking about the Old Testament, has in these last days spoken to us by his Son, whom he has appointed heir of all things, through whom also he made the worlds, who being the brightness of his glory and the express image of his person, and upholding all things by the word of his power, when he had by himself purged our sins, sat down on the right hand of the majesty on high. Now, look at this. What does the word purged means? The Greek word translated purged here means a washing off. A washing off. He washed off our sins. How did he do that? Revelation chapter 1 verse 5 tells us, and from Jesus Christ, the faithful witness, the firstborn from the dead, and the ruler over the kings of the earth, to him who loved us and washed us from our sins in his own blood. Can you take time to thank God again? Say, he washed me from my sins. All right, now listen. He finished washing you from your sins by his blood. Are you excited about that? Think about that. The next time you can't think of anything to be thankful for, go back to the cross and thank God that he washed. Now, the Greek word that was translated washed in that passage means to wash, to bathe, and it means to loose and to free, which means that the same blood that has the power to wash you and bathe you from sin has power to loose you and free you from sin's dominion. So there's a word that's used to describe the power of the blood of Jesus, and it's the word efficacy. You don't hear that word used on the street. This is what it means. This is what efficacy means. The power to produce.

Say this, let's all say it out loud together. Say, I confess the power of the blood of Jesus to produce washing in me, to produce bathing in me, to produce freedom in me, and to produce loosing from bondage in me. Now, when you say that by faith, you connect with the power of the blood of Jesus to do that, and it works in us now, bringing those things into manifestation. Can you say praise God? Amen? Right, so Jesus finished the work of redemption. Let me put it to you this way. There's not anything that Jesus needs to do to save us. He's already done it. Let me put it to you this way. He has already done everything that is necessary to save us, to forgive us, to justify us, to sanctify us, to make us righteous, to heal us, and deliver us. He did it all on the cross. Now it's a matter of us learning what he did on the cross from the Bible and laying hold of it by faith so that we can experience it now. How many of you want to experience greater results? That's why we need to understand the power of the blood of Jesus. Amen? All right, so does everybody, does Sam get blessed over there? Good. All right. All right, that's great. That's called efficacy. All right, now, that's what Jesus finished. But look at number 9. He did not finish the proclamation and demonstration of the gospel. Did you know that? Do you know most Christians I've met don't know that? Most churches I've met don't know that, and most preachers I've met don't know that. But there's no reason not to know that. So, he only made a beginning, fill in the blank beginning in number 10. All right, so now listen to this. This is really critical to your understanding of the book of Acts and to your understanding of you and us and the church and what God wants us to do. If Jesus only made a beginning of proclaiming and demonstrating, then how is it to be finished? Now here's letter E. In the Great Commission, which is the last set of instructions that Jesus gave to the church before he went back to heaven to be carried out until he comes back, he delegated the proclamation and the demonstration of the gospel to the church, fill in the blank, church, until the end of the age. So it's our job to continue proclaiming and demonstrating the gospel in his name until he comes back. Can you say praise God? That means that the same things that happened in his earthly ministry, the signs, the wonders, the miracles, the salvations, the joy, are to be in operation in every local church until Jesus comes back. Now, for those of you that are saying, well, Pastor, you poor thing, you would know that these miracles passed away when the last apostle died. And that now we have other things like psychology and high-tech medical facilities and insurance and Medicare if you're old enough, and we're smart and we're educated and we're beautiful. And all we have to do is be smart, educated, and beautiful in our churches and they will come, sinners will come. No, they won't. Because, oh, I'm going to stand up. Will I still be on screen if I stand up? I can't say what I'm about to say without standing up, and I may not sit down again. So change the Mevo. All right, now listen to me. It's this simple, friends. Psychology doesn't destroy the yoke. Education doesn't destroy the yoke. Your good looks and personality doesn't destroy the yoke.
the slickest

0: of the slick programs with the highest of the tech programs doesn't destroy the yoke. Now, I'm not against those things, as long as you understand that's not what Jesus gave to the church to do the job. What did he give the church to do the job? He said, the Spirit of the Lord is upon me. And Acts 1:8 says, you shall receive power after the Holy Spirit has come upon you. And you shall be witnesses unto me. And I'm beginning proclaiming and demonstrating the gospel, but it's not over. I'm going back to heaven, but I'm going to pour out my Spirit on you, the same Spirit I was anointed with all of his signs, wonders, and miracles and gifts, and you're going to continue to proclaim and demonstrate the gospel until I come back. Why are you so excited about this? Well, as the prophet Amos said, a lion has roared who cannot utter his voice. Amen? Now listen. Once you understand this, and once you understand that he's not just talking to pastors of local churches, but to every believer in the body of Christ, excitement will take hold of you, enthusiasm will rise within you, and you will be changed. All right, now, how many of you here in the class, I forgot to say one thing to those of you who said those things ceased. You got to me too late. I've already been experiencing them, and so have many of my friends and many of the people in our church, and miracles are for today. There never was a day of miracles. There's a God of miracles, and he's the same yesterday, today, and forever. Can you say praise God? Stick that in your theological pipe and smoke it. Amen. Now, how many of you that are in this class today have received the baptism in the Holy Spirit? Raise your hand. All right, so Acts 1:8 is talking to you. You shall receive power after the Holy Spirit's come upon you. And you shall be witnesses to me in Jerusalem and Judea and Samaria and to the uttermost parts of the earth. He said that to the church. Now, someone will say, he said that to the 12 apostles. Well, if he only intended the 12 apostles to do that, then only 12 of them would have been baptized in the Holy Spirit on the day of Pentecost. Amen? Oh, I'm getting healthy. God saved me to preach this. Amen? Why did he baptize the whole crew in the baptizing of the Holy Spirit? 3,000 of them. Why did Peter say to all of them, repent and be baptized, every one of you, in the name of Jesus Christ for the remission of sins, and you shall receive the gift of the Holy Spirit, because the promise is to you and your children and as many as are near and as many as are afar off. How else could you say everybody? Paul, in 1 Corinthians 12, speaking of the gifts of the Spirit, said, the manifestation of the Spirit is given to everyone. You know what that means? Tongues, interpretation of tongues, prophecy, the word of knowledge, the word of wisdom, discerning of spirit, gifts of healings, special faith, and the working of miracles is for every one of us.
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3: Whether it was Adam and Eve, whether it was Enoch's generation, Noah's generation, Samson, Saul, Israel, and the list just goes on and on. Jesus told the Apostle Peter, you're going to deny me 3 times. Oh, no, I'm not. Just zip it, Jesus. I know what I'm doing. And what happened? He did just exactly what Jesus said. And the sin of mankind from the Garden of Eden until now is, Lord, I'm appreciative of your blueprint, and I'm going to look at it from time to time, but I think I know what I want, and so I'm going to build my house my way. Am I telling you the truth? And while we're there and we're laying our bricks and we're nailing our boards up and we're talking about how good we're doing, the very thing we're building is already sinking because it's built on the sand and not on the rock. Listen to me. The reason marriages unravel and families fall apart is because people think they can build their home their way without following God's blueprint. I want to tell you something, ladies and gentlemen. If you think you can come to church and pay tithe and read your Bible at night and say a lay me down to sleep prayer, and that will compensate for all of the other decisions you or I make, you're wrong. God didn't say to Joshua and to Israel, if you can keep 4 out of 5 or 4 out of 10, but he said, I want you, you must adhere to my word in all of these areas. Somebody said, so I have to be perfect. No, you have to be forgiven, and you and I must constantly be allowing our mind to be regenerated. Let me give you number 4 and number 5, and I'll be through in about 4 minutes. Number 4, we've looked at the priority of wisdom, the protection of purity, the peril of self-confidence, and here is the promise of obedience. Here's what God says he'll do if you and I will just say, yes, Lord. Everybody say with me, yes, Lord. God says, if you'll do this, Proverbs chapter 2, 1 through 12 gives the promise of wonderful things that God will do. And because of time, you can read verses 1 through 4, but because of time, I'm just going to capsulize some of the things God says he will do for you and I if we will follow his blueprint. Number 1, he said, you will understand the fear of the Lord, and you will find the knowledge of God. You know what? If you had the knowledge of God as to the extent that is available, if I had the knowledge of God to the extent that it's available, there is absolutely nothing that could stop you from being a phenomenal success in life. God gave Joseph the secret of how to preserve Egypt for all of the years, for the 7 years of the famine. He gave Daniel the secret and told him the dream and the interpretation for Nebuchadnezzar. He opened the eyes of Hagar and showed her a well of water she would have never found. It was there all the time, but it was camouflaged by the shepherds and the herdsmen because they were saving that water from himself. But God says, if you will honor me, I will give you insight and knowledge and understanding you'll never find in a textbook. Yes. Number 2, he gives victory to the upright and is a shield to those who walk blameless. I'm telling you, friend, God sees things that you and I do not see on our best days. And if we will walk upright, he says, I'll shield you. He will keep you from making bad investments. I've made some because I got ahead of God. He will save you from a disastrous marriage or relationships. Here's the next one. He guards the course of the just and protects the way of his faithful ones. The Bible said the steps of a good man are ordered of the Lord. You see, God not only directs my path, he literally orchestrates step after step after step that he wants me to take on that path. Here's the last one. I took 2 minutes on that. Okay, 3. But here's the last one. It's the power of generosity. The wisest man to ever live, other than Jesus, reveals one of the greatest secrets of life that even most who have been in the church for 10, 20, 30 years have never discovered. And that is the power of generosity. Only about 6% of the church tithe, according to what Barna and Pew and other researchers tell us. But Proverbs 9 and 10 in the Amplified says, honor the Lord with your capital and sufficiency. from righteous labors and with the first fruits of all of your income, so shall your storage places be filled with plenty, and your vats shall overflow with new wine. The people of Solomon's day, they were based agriculturally. That's what they did. That's how most of them made their living. And so that's why he talks about vats and wine and barns and the law of sowing and reaping. But he's saying, if you will do this, God will make sure you have more than enough. You'll never be able to outgive God. He talks about it more in Proverbs 11:25. He said, the generous will prosper. Those who refresh others will themselves be refreshed. I'm closing. Dr. Carl Augustus Menninger, he was a well-known psychiatrist, but his findings revealed, and I quote, generous people are rarely mentally ill. As I close, I want to give you a little nugget, just a little nugget for you to chew on. Why did God say to Solomon, ask me of what anything you want, and I will give it to you, carte blanche? Why did God say that to Solomon? He's never said it to me. He's never said it to you. Now, God said, ask. James said, we don't receive because we ask amiss. But why did God say to Solomon, anything you want, if you'll ask me, I'm going to give it to you? Here's the answer. God knew before he ever said that to Solomon that when he gave him that option, when he gave him that opportunity, Solomon would not turn around and use it for selfish gain. You see, the reason God couldn't ask it to about 99% of the population of planet Earth, almost 8 billion people, the reason God couldn't ask it to others is because he knows how many people would take it, and rather than using it for his glory, they would use it for themselves. And Solomon said, I just want that which glorifies you. That's the essence. And I want you to see the offering that he gives. When you go to 2 Chronicles, when the temple is dedicated, this is the personal offering, Dake points out, that Solomon gave. The Bible said he gave 22,000 oxen. I think if I had a herd of 22,000 oxen, I could trust God for the rest. He gave 120,000 sheep. Now, if you have a Dake's Bible, the footnotes were written probably 50 years ago. And 50 years ago, Dake said the equivalent of 22,000 oxen would be $7,150,000. Now, I went online to see what cattle were selling for at the auction just the other day. And anywhere from $900 to $1,600, even up to $2,500 and $3,000. And if you get a registered bull, you could pay $10,000, $12,000, $15,000. But let's just use $1,000 for modern day terms. Using $1,000 for each head, that means that he gave, just in the form of cattle, he gave $22 million that day in the offering. And the 120,000 sheep that Dake estimated back then were worth $20 each. I just talked to a shepherd not long ago. He's been in ministry. He's an Assembly of God man, but he raises sheep professionally now. But they are not cheap. And you'd be fortunate to find a good one for $200 a head. And so let's just use that as a standard. And so 120,000 times $200 a head, that's $24 million. You add up Solomon's offering, the cattle and the sheep. He gave an offering that day of $46 million. If you don't learn anything else, I hope that you learn today. I hope that you learn today that this book will take you to the greatest places in all of the world if you'll follow God's blueprint. Stand with me, would you please? Why is it, someone said to my wife not too long ago, someone said to my wife of how that they had discovered something in their life or in their ancestry way, way, way back hundreds of years ago, and they said they realized that was a generational curse. Now listen to me. I understand the concept of generational curses, I believe. And I'm telling you this for a reason. When I came to Christ, the Bible said all things, old things passed away, and all things become new. Now somebody said, are you saying that what's happened in previous generations cannot affect you? I choose to call it generational influences. Listen to me. Because the Bible says in Proverbs, a curse that has been put upon me, upon the believer, upon the follower of God, upon the man that fears the Lord, it will not come to pass. But here's what I choose to believe. If you have lived in that environment, if you've been beaten down all of your life, or if you've been told that you're worthless, or if you have watched alcoholism or whatever it may be, if you've seen that, it's become a part of you, of your thinking, your emotions. But then you become a believer. And people say, well, that means I'm okay. No, you're going to have to now change, because for 15, 20 years, however long it is, 18 years, you've been living in that environment. And you've learned to think like the people who were doing that stuff, the way they thought. You haven't known what this book says, and so you're going to have to break. Paul said, and be not conformed to this world, but be transformed, how? By the renewing of your mind. God says you can be free. You don't have to have a generational curse or a generational influence. You can break that by reprogramming yourself, by following the blueprint of God and saying, I know daddy was an alcoholic, but I ain't gonna be no alcoholic. I know my family was dysfunctional, and I know that I'll have my shortcomings, but I'm going to put into my life, my heart, and my mind what God says, and I'm gonna do it his way, not Hollywood's way. And if I will do it God's way, I'm not going to live under that curse or that influence. Those chains are broken, and I'm going to live my life for God.
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Today is Sunday. It's the 17th of May. Let's take a look at the weather. The high temperature in Amarillo yesterday was 99 degrees. Today, the high is expected to be about 100 degrees. Winds from the southwest gusting up to 40 miles an hour. Overnight low tonight, mid to upper 60s. Winds gusty in the night. Tomorrow, sunny and windy. High temperature, upper 90s. 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Next, we're going to join the live church service of Accelerate Church, which is at 45th and Crockett in Amarillo. 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

Sunday morning and welcome to church. It's so good to be in the Lord's house together with you today. We have a lot happening. We want you to be a part of it. So take note of today's announcements. Happening tonight at 6 p.m. is Lit and College. This is for students age 12 and up, and it's going to be a powerful time. Be sure to be here at 6 o'clock. Also happening tonight at 6 is God's Plan for Man, an in-depth Bible study with Pastor Ricky. That'll be taking place in the Propel Room, so we'll see you tonight at 6. The ACS Annual Golf Tournament is coming up soon, and we're gearing up for a great day to raise money for the Warriors Athletic Department. So take note on your calendar for Saturday, May 30th. This tournament will be taking place at 8 a.m., and there are only a few spots left to play, so be sure to sign up at our desk in the lobby or on our Accelerate Church app if you'd like to play golf at the ACS Golf Tournament. 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There are so many sponsorship options. We'd love to tell you all about it. Be sure to check that out at our desk in the lobby. Coming up on Sunday, May 31st, is our opportunity for you to be water baptized. 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It's your next step. So be sure to sign up for water baptism and be ready for Sunday, May 31st. 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And it's time now. Let's all stand and worship the Lord together.

time to go to battle.

morning, Lord. We thank you, Father, because you're a God who cares. You care about us so much. You did the greatest thing of all time and sent your Son to die for us while we were yet sinners. While we were still your enemy, you sent your Son, Lord. And we're grateful and we're thankful this morning. Hallelujah. Are you grateful and thankful this morning? Hallelujah. Well, I come this morning with a warning. You know, when you stand before the Lord, you're not going to stand there for what other people did to you. You will stand there for what you've done before the Lord. And I believe, I just can't shake this. The Lord was talking to me about it last night. And I said, well, Lord, you know, if this is really you, if this is really what you want me to address, then Holy Spirit, bring it back. And he did. And it's a warning that seemingly looks like love. Pastor and I, years ago, after we had Livy, she was about 2 or 3, and then we had our precious twins. And they were about 1. And during this time, we had a family in our church. It was a grandma, and she was raising her grandchildren. And our hearts truly went out to her because she was struggling. Because the mother of the children.

about a year older than Livia. And my heart is for children. I truly love them. One day, maybe Accelerate Church can have a children's home or orphanage or something. I've seen it so many times. Because children need protection. And they need the Lord. So I started watching this little guy, and the stability of our home ministered to him so much. He asked his grandma, "Can I start calling them mom and dad?" And I know you're like, "Whoa, whoa, whoa." But he loved us. He loved our girls. He loved us a lot. And we loved him. So we were like, well, Grandma, I mean, are you okay with that? He really wants to call you that. She was kind of pushing for it. I said, okay, sure. And so he did. And so we would start having him even during the week. He'd spend the night with us. Now this is the thing. He's come from a broken home where really he hasn't had a lot of correction or discipline. So when you take a child like that, you have to set boundaries because they're not used to boundaries at all. And children need boundaries. And some of you parents, it would be good for you to know the children in your life need boundaries. God has given us boundaries. So if we don't teach them at a young age that there are boundaries, it's just all free willy-nilly, you're going to raise a rebel who doesn't understand when boundaries are set. So anyway, he started coming week in and week out. And on the weekends, he would go back to his family. And then we'd get him back and we'd have to correct everything that they undid during the weekend. And it started affecting my family. So we came to a decision, look, are we going to do this or not? Are we going to take this little guy or not? Because we love him. And he's ever watching. I want him to know we love him. But we would have to correct this, and it's starting to affect our family. Listen, your love and compassion can start to affect you and your family. And the devil will work on that if he can. And he will try to manipulate through your love and compassion. And this is the warning this morning. The devil will try to get to you and your family through your love and compassion. You have to be wise as serpents and harmless as doves. So, come to find out through it all the legal things, Mama would actually, Mom still had control, even though he was in Grandma's custody. I don't know why Grandma didn't think that, but Mom would not let him come to us. No, you cannot have him. And I mean, I understand it's your child. That's going to be a very hard thing but we were stuck in this place of, do we still let our love for him affect now our family and our girls? Because every time then he comes back, we have to focus on him and everything he's doing because it's affecting my daughters and now it's affecting them. And no, babies, you're not going to act that way. It's disrupting the home because the influence over the weekend. And so we said, all right, well, she's not going to give him over anyway, so we're not going to keep doing this. So we told him the last day he came to see us, and we said, sweetheart, you can't be with us anymore. Now, I don't know, I'm sure you've gone through some things that broke your heart, but Pastor and I have gone through some major things that's broken our hearts. My husband had to carry him out to the truck where his grandpa was, and he was screaming and holding on to my husband saying, no, I want you, please, why? You don't think that was one of the most difficult things in his life that he's ever had to do? It's because we have to guard our home.

0: responsible for our home. We're responsible before God for our actions and what we allow in. And you may be the most loving, most compassionate person, but if you allow someone in who's beginning to destroy the foundation and you cannot change it, and I'm going to tell you right now, the family was manipulating us through that little boy. And the devil will try. It was the most heartbreaking thing. And a year later, right on my Olivia Lee's birthday, we've moved. We're now in a tiny little home because we're just trying to get out of debt and make ends meet. I just found out I was pregnant with Enoch. And on my Olivia Lee's birthday, the mom calls and said, "You can have him now. I'm ready to relinquish him fully. Come and get him." And we said, "No, we're not playing that game." And that's a hard thing to do. But the warning for you this morning is, you cannot allow feelings and emotions and empathy and compassion to keep you from doing what the Bible says to do. Because inwardly you're like, "Well, this is the Bible. I'm loving my neighbor. I'm loving this." There was no other way around it, y'all. We had no legal precedent in the situation. We were going to have to bow to all these other people's wishes. And we weren't dragging our family through that. And you have got to make certain that you are not dragging your family through other people's wishes and manipulation. Your first and foremost priority is obey God. Obey God. Not feelings, not emotions. And you know what? I pray for him. I pray for him many times. And it was good to find out he went off to extended family in a whole nother state. And I just believe God has been taking care of him ever since. But this is what the Lord said. He said, "Aaron, warn my people. Warn my people, just because it seems right doesn't mean it is right. And you've got to know the voice of God. And you've got to follow his voice all the days of your life." Amen. Amen. Amen.
1: Thanks for being obedient this morning. Praise God. Would you let me pray for you? Lift your hands to heaven. Lord, we thank you. Our focus is on you today. And I thank you that we have a spirit of discernment from the Holy Spirit. And I thank you, Lord, the things that are right according to your word, we will call them right in our lives and good. The things that are evil, we'll call them evil. And we trust you to work out all the details. Yes. Our lives are yours and we're submitted to you today, so have your way. Tell him that right now. Have your way. In Jesus' name. Amen. Praise God. Thanks for joining us this morning. Welcome to Accelerate. Welcome to summertime. The weather is in agreement that it's summer, isn't it? Aren't you glad we're in an air-conditioned room today? Take a few minutes. Greet somebody around you. Shake somebody's hand. Hug somebody's neck. Tell somebody it's good to see you in the house of God. I want to welcome those that are streaming. Welcome. So glad to have you this morning. Also, those listening by radio live, so glad to have you being a part of what God is doing. Sorry you couldn't be here in person. We have people traveling. We've had several traveling, but I've heard from several that you're home sick. And I'll tell you what, we're going to pray for you specifically here in just a little bit before we get into the ministry of the word today. But children, have a great time in children's church. Praise the Lord as we teach them the word of God. My children are pretty fired up about it today. They're excited to go back there. And I'm glad you're here with us. Good to see you. You doing good? Everybody's safe. I haven't heard from anyone in the flock that has been messed with the fires. They've come pretty close. I've received a whole lot of text, and we could see the smoke. We could smell it. I could smell it again this morning. But thank God, I'm believing for divine protection over all the flock, over all the partners of Accelerate Church. Say this: I believe it,
2: I believe it.
1: And I receive it.
2: I receive it.
1: Did you know protection is a matter of covenant?
2: Yes.
1: Healing is a matter of covenant.
2: Yes.
1: Prosperity is a matter of covenant. Did you know this?
2: Yes.
1: Deliverance is a matter of covenant, meaning you have a blood covenant right to these things. We're going to worship the Lord with our tithes and offerings right now. Praise God. If you need an envelope for your cash, debit, or credit card giving, if you'll raise your hand, my ushers will get you an envelope. They also have cards that say, if you gave online, it says, I gave online, so you can bring that down to the altar, obeying the scripture to bring the tithe. You see the different methods. If you're streaming, if you're listening by radio, you can text, even here in the house, Accelerate Church, plus the amount to 77977, whichever method you choose. Know this, that when you give, Jesus said it will be given back to you. When you tithe, the Lord said, when you test me in this, that's why he said, test me, I will open the windows of heaven and pour you out a blessing there's not room to contain. Hopefully you've heard that before, but you know what? We're going to repeat that over and over. Because it's these fundamentals that cause us to be champions when we execute these and we know these things like this. What? That we're blessed coming in, blessed going out. That we're the head and not the tail. We come out above and not beneath. Do you agree with this?
2: Yes.
1: Amen. Praise God. I want to exhort you with the scripture this morning. Praise God. Do you love the Word of God?
2: Yes.
1: Do you?
2: Yes.
1: Amen. Look at Hebrews chapter 10 then. I really had this stirring in me, and in fact, it kind of came out in one of the two classes I taught this morning. I could not contain it because it's just kind of boiling in me. I don't know if any preacher in the room knows what I'm talking about when you got something just kind of stewing on the inside of you. I'm talking about from God, something from the Holy Spirit, praise God. And this was just in me. I wanted to share this with you. Let us hold fast the confession, King James says profession, of our hope. Of our faith without wavering. Wow. I want to go slow here because there's a lot in this to dissect, but I'm not going to spend hours on it. But you got to hold fast to what you've been saying. You got to hold fast to what you've been saying. Now, you can be moved. Your faith can move you to say something, and then later your mind will start bothering you. See, the biggest fight of faith is from the revelation to the manifestation, keeping the word in the arena of your mind so that your mind is ruled by the word of God. Scripture says in Colossians, I believe it is, let the word of Christ dwell in you richly. In other words, vast and copious amounts of scripture should be residing on the inside of you. Well, how did they get there? Well, you spend time talking about it, thinking about it. Right? And when you do that, you start realizing the power and me grabbing a hold of it, that kind of the, what gets your teeth into it, where you can bite it and get into it, is your confession. If you are to go eat this afternoon here when we get out in just a little while, and you go order a steak and it's hot and steaming and they set it right there in front of you, cooked to perfection, smelling so good, that's all good, but what's the point of that if you don't bite into it? Wow, look at that steak. That's amazing. Why don't you take a bite? And that's what I came to tell you today. Why don't you take a bite of God's promise of prosperity? Take a bite. Let's not just discuss how great it is. Wow, it's, man, it's steam. Oh, it smells good. It's the smell of victory, praise God, financially. Did you know the Lord wants you to succeed financially? And by the way, maybe some of you are just missing some natural steps. And in July, that's just a little over a month away, we're going to have a class to teach you how to do that from Dave Ramsey, taught by Libby and Mr. Kenny Kelly right here. So I'm excited about that because some of you need to get a hold of your finances. Did you know whatever your income is? You make the average income or above, you have the tools already now. You could actually retire with a good nest egg. God wants you to. It's being a good steward. But it's going to require something of you. It's going to require of you something of you. Now, you can take all those natural steps, and that's good. But here's what I really came to tell you today. You've got to keep speaking what God said. I wrote this down. You got to keep on saying it. And you got to keep on saying what God said. And you got to keep on saying it without wavering. Without wavering. So when we make faith confession here in just a little bit, confessions based on scriptures, we put them in modern day vernacular, but I'm saying this, what we confess as you come and give, this isn't like we're robots and we all just, it's breakthrough time. What's been clogged up and restricted must be loose because of my, it's like, okay, that's what we say, but those are based on scripture. And I don't get tired of saying them because I understand that the scripture says to hold fast, to keep on saying what I've already said. Don't let church be the only time you say it's breakthrough time. Don't let church be the only time that say you and your children are going to increase more and more. Speak that when you leave also. Hold fast that confession. That means when it's Monday or when things don't go the way you expected on the job, when things aren't necessarily giving you the chills and the thrills, you still hold fast to the confession. No matter how you feel, hold fast to the confession of your hope without wavering. For he who promised is faithful. If God is faithful, then you should say the same thing he said about your situation. I said, if God is faithful, you should say the same thing he said about your situation. You find out what he said and you speak that. And you don't change. Oh, it doesn't look like it's working, Pastor. Well, I'll tell you right now, I don't change my confession based on what it looks like.
2: That's right.
1: Are you listening today?
2: Yes.
1: Let me share with you. I am believing God in this ministry for a certain amount of money every week to come in. To do what God's put on the inside of me right now. This is like step one. And 3 years ago, I shared this with the financial team here. I said, this is what I'm believing God. Believe God with me. He said, we believe, Pastor. And for the first 6 weeks after I said that, boom, that amount, boom. I mean, it was noticeable. Boom, boom. This was not normal because that hadn't happened up before that. And for 6 weeks straight, and I was like, whoo, boy, that was easy. Then it didn't happen. And then it's just a blip on the screen here, a blip on the screen there. We hit that amount. It's $40,000 a week, praise God. So you say, whoa, I don't know. So others are like, oh, we need to believe for more. It's step one. But this is what we need to do, what God's called us to do. So I was believing God for that. Okay, praise God. And here's the thing. There's no pressure on you because you can't make a turnip bleed. That's true. You know, you have what you have. You give from where you are. So there's never any pressure on any person around here. I'm not a pastor that's called by God to keep passing the buckets till we get a certain amount. Because the pressure's not on you. The pressure's on the covenant. So I'm going to keep speaking. And the Lord showed me something that I just got a little excited about. That was a dance, if you didn't know. That was like a Baptist dance, but it was still a dance. Praise God. The Lord said, I want you to project out and watch the next 2 years and watch me go exceedingly abundantly above what you've been believing me for this whole time. Now, I'm going to tell you this. I've gone to the Lord. This is 3 years ago when I was like, I'm making this. This was not something I just did on the fly. I'm telling you this because when you hear this today, you can't just say, well, this is what I'm believing God per week for. Boom. That ain't going to work. You got to have a couple things first. Why don't you first write out a budget, make out a plan, know what you need. This same thing will work for you if you'll do it. I was inspired by Brother Hagin needing $150 a week back in the 50s. It's way, maybe it's before that, but I mean, just 150 a week. And at that time, it was unheard of for a preacher to get 150 a week. Unheard of. But he believed God. And every time he stepped down and said, well, this is what I need to be able to eat, drink, clothe my family, take care of my family, and to preach the gospel and for the church to be taken care of. This is what I need. And when he believed God, I heard an old teaching. I mean, real old teaching about this years ago. And then the Lord brought that back to my attention because this is what came to me. Do you know what you need to do what I've called you to do right now? So I had to put pencil to paper. What do I need? What do I need? And then that's when I came up with that. I didn't just come up with that figure just like, 40,000. No, I put paper to pen. I said, this is what God's wanting us to do right here. This is what it's going to take to do ministry, to make disciples, to preach the gospel. And I want to go up beyond that, praise God. And I'm not going to limit God to that. Are you listening to me? Y'all are looking like a bunch of statues today. Are you listening? I didn't mean to offend you by telling you the amount. I thought about not telling you, but I'm just want you to know. It doesn't matter what the amount is. What matters is what do you believe in God for? So I've been steady believing God for this. I've talked to the Lord about this over and over again after I saw this is what I need. And I mean, I'm telling you, those first 6 weeks, I was like, bam, bam, all right, woo, praise God. Then when it didn't happen, what did I say? Let us hold fast the confession of our hope without wavering. Now here's what you're tempted to do. Well, it didn't work. I was believing God. The story's not over yet. The story's not over yet. The story's not over yet. So here's what's interesting. I had to go figure out, because I could not figure out what teaching that was I had heard. I listened to a lot of teaching and preaching, you know, from certain people. Brother Hagin's one of them. So I had to figure out, well, what series was that on now I was listening to? And the Lord had me go back here recently, and I listened to that again, his testimony. And what's interesting is he was believing God for 150 weeks. He was going to preach for 3 weeks. At the first week, not near 150 came in. I didn't catch that the first time around. But by the end of the 3 weeks, it was the equivalent of all that. And the Lord said, see, the story's not over. The story's not over. And so here's what I want you to do. I want to exhort you to do this. Get your stuff in order financially. I don't know what else coming down the pike, but it's not based on fear of what's happening out here. Get your stuff in order. Write out a plan. What is your plan? Write that out. What is it going to take for you to go up and above beyond where you are to another level? Write that down. Put it on paper. And then believe God, according to the scriptures, that God is able, right? Of 2 Corinthians, we were just looking at the other day, to make all grace abound towards you, that you always having all sufficiency in all things may abound to every good work. And that God is able to meet all your needs according to his riches in glory in Christ Jesus. Hey, that your barns are filled with plenty and your vats overflow with more than what you need. My cup runneth over, praise God. I could go on and on, that you're blessed with Abraham's blessing. And Abraham was very rich with gold and silver. These things are yours in Christ. Now you hold on to that and you keep tithing and you keep giving as you increase, and watch what God will do, because he'll do exceedingly abundantly above what you're believing for. But see, too many times people don't realize their lack of holding fast to saying the same thing is the reason you are not walking in it. But if you'll keep on, say it with me, keep on. Keep believing God. Keep believing God. Say it, keep believing God. Keep speaking the word. Keep speaking it. Keep saying out loud, I believe that I receive it in the name of Jesus. The Lord could speak to somebody you've never met and tell them to come and give to your life. Don't limit God. Keep speaking what he says. And don't think you're doing the heavy lifting. All you're doing is believing his word. Again, I'm going to repeat it because these things are just in me. I'm blessed coming in. I'm blessed going out. I'm the head and not the tail. I'm coming out above. Well, if I put paper to pen, it don't look like I'm coming out above. Maybe you need to sell something. Maybe you see what I'm saying? Maybe you need to make some adjustments. Live within your means, but then trust God and watch God increase you more and more, you and your children, according to the Bible. Say it out loud. I'm blessed with Abraham's blessing. Say this. I'm blessed above the curse. That includes inflation. Glory to God. You're blessed above it. You're blessed above it. I heard a guy talking. He said, I'm ticked off about inflation because I have to make more than this many percent or else I'm losing money because of this. I'm like, man, all I think about is I'm blessed. I've got so much seed in the kingdom of God. He's going to multiply every seed I've sown, get me far, way up above the inflation rate. Somebody said, well, I can't believe you're talking this way. I can't believe Trump bombed Iran. Well, I'm glad he did. Well, look at the gas prices. God is able to supply. God is able to supply for you and your family. Yeah, I've never seen the righteous forsaken or their children begging for bread. God's going to come through. He always does. And if this kind of preaching ticks you off, you need to be ticked off. Because you need to get in the right kind of thinking and stop living on barely get along street. God's wanting to do something bigger in you. Amen. Will you let him? You say, yeah, well, it starts by bringing the tithe for what he's already increased. What a joy it is to bring that tithe. And I want to tell you something. It makes the Lord happy when you bring the tithe. Because he's like, look, they recognize it's me that's blessing them. The Lord has a greater desire to bless you than you even have to be blessed. He wants to bless you greater than your desire to even be blessed. He has a greater desire to bless you. You just got to get yourself out of the way and let him be your provider with a capital P. Amen. Praise God. Ushers, come forth. I hope that helped you. Amen. I'm not moved by people or their faces. I've got an unction from the Holy Spirit. Hold fast your confession. Keep speaking the word. Don't you back up. Keep on saying it. Keep on speaking it. Keep on keeping on. Father, thank you for your precious people here, your children. I pray you would bless them and bless them and bless them, just like I've said, quoting these scriptures. We thank you, you're Jehovah Jireh, the Lord our provider. You're El Shaddai, the God of more than enough. You've got more supply than we have need. And we thank you for it, Lord. We thank you for your super abundant supply. Our trust is in you today. In Jesus' name, amen. Stand if you would. We have these faith confessions on the screen. Say these out loud as you come and give. It's breakthrough time. What's been clogged up and restricted must be loose. Because of my obedience in tithing and giving, I declare God's favor surrounds me like a shield. Inheritance and settlement, sales and estates that are rightfully mine, I tell them to be. Opportunities for advancement are hunting me down. I call for raises and bonuses. I tell my wallet and bank account to be full. I speak that I'll walk in double for my financial trouble. Because the Lord delights to see me prosper, the Lord will cause me to find money unexpectedly. I have the mind of Christ. Therefore, I'll be inspired with God ideas and inventions that will cause me prosper. It's time for overflow. I speak abundance over my family and supernatural debt deliverance. My children and I will increase more and more. So I abound in every good work. Do you believe that? Yes. Give God a shout of praise if you would. Praise God. Amen. Glory to God. You may be seated. Lots of ministry happening. We have youth ministry tonight, 6 p.m. College ministry too, 6 p.m. here at the church. Back in the Propel Room, God's Plan for Man, taught by Pastor Ricky, starts at 6 p.m. You're invited to that. Praise the Lord. Thankful. Congratulations to all of our graduates. We call you blessed. Yes. Yes. We'll be praying for all of our graduates publicly here probably next week, so be looking for that. But I'm excited what God is doing here. I want to say I was blessed this morning as I was teaching two different classes. One of them started at 8:15, the second one at 9. And in between those classes, I had about 12 texts I needed to answer. And one of them was from some of our folks traveling. There's a couple families traveling together on vacation, and they had stopped in New Orleans. And Whitney and Josh Kramer, our youth directors, text me. And it's blessed me because Whitney said, I'm back in the place where I very first witnessed for the Lord. Cafe Du Monde, right there in New Orleans, right? Is that how you say it? I think that's how you say it. Where they have beignets. Don't mean to make you hungry. We have a donut on your way out. Grab one, right? But it's not a beignet. But I said, eat a beignet for me. And then she said, look at this, Pastor. Maria Urbieta is out here witnessing like crazy. She sent a picture. She's over there praying for a guy. I said, now that'll fire a pastor up. Sure, I miss you when you're gone. I want you to take a family vacation. That's great. But man, I miss them. But I tell you what, I got excited. Because if they're going to miss, they're going to witness. I said, praise the name of Jesus. That got me excited. Then, of course, I heard from a few others that have family members that are dealing with sickness. And so I just would like us right now in the house to pray for those that couldn't make it because of sickness. And what you do for others, God will do for you. So if you're dealing with sickness in this house, as you agree with me by faith and pray for healing for those watching right now that couldn't make it, I believe healing will slap back on you. Amen. So are you ready to pray? Yes. Believers lay hands on the sick. Well, we can't lay hands on them, but there's no distance in the spirit. So right now I stretch my hands out toward you. And if you're dealing with sickness, in the name of Jesus, I rebuke sickness. I curse it at the root and tell it to get out of your body and to leave. You have no right, pain, to be in the body of a covenant believer, because Jesus took the pain. He took it on the cross, and by his stripes, you are healed. I declare it right now, and I tell that manifestation to come, and recovery's already started because Jesus said it. We believe it, and that settles it in Jesus' name. Say amen.
2: Amen.
1: Amen. Praise God. I love being a believer. It's fun. Isn't it fun being saved? Heard that from Clarence years ago. Clarence is a dummy. My dad's ventriloquial. Is he around up here? Yeah. Oh, you don't keep him at the church? Okay. So, I was in high school and we had a convention where we could take things like that and compete. I didn't know the proper term, ventriloquism. I didn't know what I thought it was singing. It shows you how ignorant I was. You know, that's what happens when you're raised on 110 Sweetwater Street sometimes. You don't know everything. And that was before Google. And so one of my teachers said, Jeremy, you ought to take ventriloquism because your dad's great at it. Well, my dad sings. You know, when he preaches, have you noticed when he preaches, he's like, cue it up. He starts singing, teach you a song you never heard before right here. Anyway, I was saying to myself, well, I can't sing. And I let that come out loud. I said, well, I can't sing. And I mean, the two teachers, they lost it. I mean, lost it. They're like, ventriloquism isn't singing. You got that dummy right there. We call him your older brother. You could learn to control him. And I said, yeah. But I did learn something from him. It's fun being saved. Amen. It really is. It's the best life you could have. Did you come hungry for the word?
2: Yes.
1: Make me a believer. Did you come hungry for the word?
2: Yes.
1: Oh, Father, we thank you for your word, that it's alive and sharper than any two-edged sword. May it come out of my mouth sharper than a two-edged sword today. I thank you that you've removed all dross and all guile from my lips and scraped it right off. So therefore, the truth will come forth very sharp today and give people ears to hear what your spirit is speaking. And Lord, I thank you that in Jesus' name, revelation knowledge will flow in this house. I thank you, this is our meat, your word, every word that proceeds out of your mouth. So feed us today, Father. We're hungry. And you said if we hunger and thirst for righteousness, we'll be filled. There's nothing more righteous than your word. So fill us with your word today. In Jesus' name, amen and amen. I've been talking to you about who's your daddy. I like to say, it's actually who's your shepherd. I was going to tell it who's your daddy, but I want who's your shepherd. Go to John chapter 6. John chapter 6. Jesus is the good shepherd. He's also called the great shepherd. He's not just good, he's great. He's also called the chief shepherd. We've looked at these things in this series, as today is already part 6 of this series. But we've been looking at how he gave us Zoe life. Zoe is a Greek word found in your Bible 132 times, and it means, or is it 134 times? I think it's 134. It's 134 times. And it means, you ought to look it up to see if I'm right on that. It means life as God designed it. When Jesus said in John 10:10, the thief comes to steal, kill, and destroy, but I've come that you may have life, he was saying Zoe, and have it more abundantly. So he came to bring what you can't get any other way except through submission to Jesus as your Lord and Savior. Well, we're in the middle of taking a deeper look at the Zoe life as God designed it. And that's kind of where I got stopped on Wednesday because of time. And it's the most interesting thing, because as a kid, growing up a preacher's kid, I always was like, what on earth can people come up with to talk about for so long? I want to go home, right? And what, do what? Ride my bike again? Are you kidding me? All that did is give me scrapes and bumps and bruises as I took it off sweet jumps. But the Word of God makes me alive, and it gives me Zoe. Life is God designed. It's not bad to ride your bike. Go ride your bike and have fun. But come on, you can sit in church and hear the Word. Amen? John 6, did you find verse 53? to go down there. I'm going to have to flip the page. John 6:53. I have it in New King James on the screen. And I'm just going to plug in where I left off Wednesday night. If you missed Wednesday, you got to listen to it for free. We offer it for free on the app and our website. But look at this. John 6:53. Jesus said to them, "Most assuredly, I say to you, unless you eat the flesh of the Son of Man and drink his blood, you have no Zoe in you." Well, now that's quite the statement, and this offended quite a few people. In fact, many of the 70 disciples abandoned him after him speaking like this, because I guess they didn't want the Zoe life. Now, most people on the surface will never admit they don't want the Zoe life as God designed it, but many miss out on that. Many people only have glimpses that shine through, kind of like the sun shining through our back glass. You're facing me, so most of you can't see what I can see looking back that way. But I can see the effects of the sun. But I'm not standing outside looking straight up at it, right? I only see little slices of it. That is a great example of how people are. They don't walk out into the fullness of Zoe life. They'll just get little glimpses here, little glimpses there. And let me just tell you this. God doesn't want you to settle for glimpses of Zoe. He wants you to walk in it fully. Amen. I'll get excited about this even if you won't. I know you are. You're listening. I shouldn't talk like that. That's sometimes how I give you a hard time. You know, pastor jokes, they're not all that funny. Though I did have someone encourage me this week to keep telling those jokes that I don't think are funny because they think they're hilarious. So I'll just keep on keeping on. Look at the seriousness of what Jesus said, though. If you don't get your life hidden in Christ, where it's no longer you that lives, but Christ that lives in you, where you are one with Christ, joint heirs with him, there's no Zoe in you. That's what he said right there. There's no other way to Zoe life as God designed it except for your life to be hidden in Christ. Whoever eats my flesh, he said in verse 54 of John 6, and drinks my blood has eternal life. It's eternal Zoe. And I will raise him up at the last day. And this is where we left off Wednesday night. And this is quite stirring to me. That those living life as God designed it, he will raise up in the last day. Can I get an amen?
2: Amen.
1: Now hold your place in the book of John. We're going to come back to John. We'll go to another chapter. But hold your place in John there. Because thinking about this, I mentioned this on Wednesday night. I didn't have time to study it out like I have now. And as I studied this out, I got even more stirred up about this. Yeah. So with the thought of Jesus saying he would raise those up, living the Zoe life as he designed it, look at 1 Thessalonians chapter 4. Say this out loud. Thank God for the word. 1 Thessalonians chapter 4 and verse 15. Let's read a few verses here. For this we say to you, by the word of the Lord. This is not an opinion of man. This is by the word of the Lord. That we who are alive. Do you see that word alive?
2: Yes.
1: Well, I mistakenly told you the other night that that's Zoe. And I thought, oh no. When I took a deeper look, I said, that is not Zoe. But it's a very similar word. It is, yeah. It's Zeo. Okay, I'll talk more about that in a minute. Let's keep reading. Let me just tell you, it's related. But I didn't know this before church, you know, right before church Wednesday night. I'm in my office talking to my wife, and I got to thinking about what Jesus said, that he's going to raise those up that have the Zoe. So I said, those living life, the way God designed it, he's going to raise up, glory to God. And then I had that thought, I wonder what that word alive means in 1 Thessalonians 4. And I quickly looked it up. But I didn't hammer it all out and get it completed until I had a few days. And I got to looking at it, and then I really got stirred. Because it says, for this we say to you by the word of the Lord, that we who are alive and remain alive until the coming of the Lord will by no means precede those who are asleep or have, you know, left their body and they're present with the Lord. They died is what we say here. But I like he said asleep because they're going to wake up someday.
2: They are, right?
1: There is a resurrection day in the not too distant future. Amen. Verse 16, for the Lord himself will descend from heaven with a shout. This is an angel's going to the four corners. This is the Lord appearing. With the voice of the archangel and with the trumpet of God, the dead in Christ will rise first. Then we who are alive. There that word is again. It's repeated. Alive and remain alive. A lot of times I've looked at this, and it does mean if you're alive on the planet breathing. That is a meaning of that. But this word alive isn't really reflected on that here in the Greek. Zeo. Those who are Zeo, I'll tell you what it means in a minute. Shall be caught up together with them in the clouds to meet the Lord in the air. Will be harpazo. This is where rapture comes from. It's just a Latin word for all the people that rapture's not even in the Bible. Sure it is. Elijah was raptured. Enoch was raptured. Jesus was raptured. Will be raptured. Rapture just means harpazoed or caught up. Caught up. Rapture's the Latin word caught up. I mean, you want to fight over semantics? Okay. But we will be raptured to meet the Lord in the air. Praise God. And it says, comfort one another with these words in verse 18. Now, I was reading this and I thought, oh no, I'm going to have to repent for saying it's Zoe. But actually, the word Zeo is the verb of Zoe. What do you mean? It is the action of living out Zoe. Or you could say it's the doing of Zoe. The Zoe is the noun, and Zeo is the verb of the same thing. And Zeo is in the Word of God 142 times. So the Bible talks a lot about putting action to the Zoe. That stirred me up when I saw that. Wow. It's the doing of Zoe. It's the action of living Zoe. Resurrection is the future of those that are acting out or living Zoe. All right. I had to get that off my chest because I had mistakenly said it was Zoe, but it's Zeo. Are you confused? It's three letter words that we don't use that often, but if you will think with me, praise God, you'll see. All that means is you're putting action to Zoe. So it's kind of like my illustration earlier saying, wow, that steak is good. Wonderful. Eat it. Right? Okay, Zoe is amazing. We've been talking about it, and we need to think about it. And that's what we're taking a deeper dive looking at is the Zoe life of God. But when you stop and think about it, you're going to have to put action to it. You can't just talk about Zoe. You've got to put action to Zoe. Praise God. All right, go back to John, but look at chapter 11. I told you to hold your place in the book. Sometimes I got to throw in some freebies like that for you, right? It's all free. It's the Word of God. John 11, because when I'm thinking about someone being raised up, it makes me think of Lazarus. In John 11, Lazarus died. He'd been dead a few days, but Jesus showed up. You were dead in your sins, but Jesus showed up. John 11, verse 24, Martha said to Jesus, I know that Lazarus will rise again in the resurrection at the last day. Now, I find that interesting because this would have been a great time for Jesus to correct that doctrine of resurrection that the Sadducees didn't believe. The old joke in churches, that's why they're sad, you see, because they didn't believe in a resurrection. That is a sad way to live, not to believe in a resurrection. And people that don't believe in the rapture, they get sad. Their lifestyle is sad, I can tell you that. But most of the time, because they lose the urgency to live holy and righteous and pure. Because if you really thought he could come today, how would you want him to catch you? This is one reason he didn't tell us the exact day, or everyone would make sure they were ready on that day. Now, I remember a few days in history, such as 1988, there was a certain day everyone was looking. He didn't come, but you should still be looking. I had a preacher tell me, that guy did damage to the body of Christ. I said, no, there were more people fired up about Jesus coming back, more people found in church, paying their tithes, living holy, resisting the temptations of this world, but then they backslid. See, that's what he's pointing to. Yeah, well, it's because you don't look at a date, you look at the truth. Truth has no expiration date. But I'm here to let you know Jesus is coming, and he's coming soon. There's been a few days since then, since 1988 that I remember. Where people were thinking he was coming. And you may not remember it, some don't, but back at Y2K when they thought the computers were going to end, I was really plugged into a certain ministry and the guy was preaching about this. And he was like, he's not coming to Y2K because everyone's looking at Y2K. I said, I didn't know everybody was looking, but he thought everyone was looking. Well, we're here. It's 2026. We've made it past the year 2000 just fine. And then there's been several other days. Now, let me just tell you this. I'm always looking. You should always be looking. You should live with this urgency. Well, Martha said, I know he'll rise again. In other words, he's dead. He'll rise again at the on the last day. But Jesus said to her, I am. Uh-oh. I am means I'm God. I am the resurrection. Woo! That means if you receive Jesus as your Lord, you've got resurrected life already on the inside of you. The same spirit that raised him from the grave now dwells in your mortal body, praise God. He said, I am the resurrection and I am the life. Everybody say life. That's the word Zoe. Now, here's what's interesting. As I was studying 1 Thessalonians, I already was going to preach John 11 Wednesday night, didn't get to it. But I was like, I got to correct myself on 1 Thessalonians, let you know that it's a slightly different word, but it's related. It means putting action to Zoe when it says you're alive and remain till the coming. But then when I went to this scripture, I had a Holy Ghost fit inside. Oh, man, I got stirred up because Jesus said, I am the resurrection and the life. That's Zoe. He who believes in me. Remember, that means lives in accordance with me. Though he may die, he shall Zeo. Both words are in this scripture. Only God could do that. Only God could do that. I said, what? Jesus said, I am the resurrection and the Zoe. He who believes in me, though he may die, he is going to put action to Zoe. Woo! Though you're, hey, you know people, I know people, their physical bodies gave out on them. They laid it down. They went to heaven and they're experiencing Zoe right now. They're putting action to Zoe. They're Zoeing right now. So, Pastor, you're confusing me with all these. Just you go study for yourself then. Z-A-O is that word live. Zeo. Wow. He is. What did he say here? Jesus is Zoe. If he's your Lord, you will live a lifestyle of Zoe. That's Zeo. Yeah, you were speaking Greek up in here. Can you believe that? I notice I don't say those big long words. I'm still texting. I just say those little short three-letter ones. Praise God. And look what he said in verse 26, John 11. And whoever lives and believes in me. Now, remember, this is a term that we see over and over again. Believe in means lives in accordance with me. So even that descriptive word is talking about putting action to Zoe. You live in accordance to what the word says. So that means that you forgive when the Bible says to forgive, right? Right. You're putting action to him. Well, look what he says. Whoever lives and believes in me shall never die. Do you believe this? Yes. I thought, I'm going to leave that up there because I like that. Jesus is asking you today, do you believe this? Yes. Well, I'm here to tell you today, keep following him. If all you've had is glimpses of Zoe in your life, it's time to come out. Don't you stop with the glimpse phase. Keep growing and going. Yes. He's the only one. Yes. He's the only one that knows the way to Zoe. And if you ask, how do we know the way, Pastor? I hear you talking about how do we know the way. You're no different than the disciples. Look at John chapter 14 this morning. Praise the name of Jesus. Thomas said to him in John 14 and 5, Lord, we do not know where you are going. always laugh when I read that, because these are disciples that are trying to follow him, and they're like, we don't know where you're going. And how can we know the way? So it's one thing for us to get stirred up, shout and holler, yeah, whoa, Zoe, yeah. Okay, this is all good. And I love this because we ought to stay the word and get stirred up about it. But have you ever been in a position where you're like, now, wait a minute, where is the Lord leading me now? Where am I going? What in the world is going on? How do I know the way? You're in good company. You're in good company. Because Jesus said to him, I am the way. I am the truth and I am the Zoe. Yes. I am the life. That's Zoe. No one. Did you catch that? No one comes to the Father except through me. Now let's think about some of these things we were reading here and studying. If you read the Bible, and like I mentioned, it says to forgive. Well, what do? Remember Jesus told a parable about a guy that was forgiven of millions of dollars. He said, please have mercy, beg for mercy. He was forgiven. He left there, and on his way home, he found a guy that owed him the equivalent of 10 bucks after being forgiven of equivalent of millions. He said, pay me that 10 bucks. The guy did the same thing, have mercy. He grabbed him by the neck, had him arrested and thrown into jail over 10 bucks. Jesus tells this parable. Well, when the master that had forgiven him of millions heard about that, he was angry. And he said, you wicked and unprofitable servant, you were forgiven and you didn't even give that back out. I'm paraphrasing now. He said, now you're going to be cast into where there's weeping and gnashing of teeth. Makes it sound like hell to me. Because he wouldn't forgive. And then he says, so is everyone who does not forgive men their trespasses, as they've been forgiven by God. Don't ever forget of what you've been forgiven of. And when you sit in church for a long time, sometimes people forget. God has been very, very merciful to you. If he's been merciful to you, you ought to be merciful to someone else. I've told the Lord several times, I said, Lord, I thank you. I'm a merciful, merciful pastor. He's been so merciful to me. I'm going to be merciful. I'm going to forgive. If the Bible says to forgive, what am I going to do? I'm not going to rehearse how that makes me feel over and over and over and over again for someone who's been here for a decade or two to totally abandon everything that they've been taught and go do whatever they feel like doing. I'm not going to sit here and just focus on that. Is that frustrating? Sure, you should try pastoring and laboring to teach the word for years on end, and people have the answer and then they go the other way and then they turn around and slap you back like it's your fault. Pastors that have lived in this office know what I'm talking about. You sit here and love the flock and teach the word of God, shear them all the time, then they get mad at you. And you're like, I thought that you were a sheep. I thought you enjoyed the word of God. Well, it's just you, you know. It's you. You under shepherd you. I'm still love the chief shepherd, but not as under shepherd. So, you know, I'm into something deep there. I better get out of that. It felt like some dewy I just stepped in right there. It smells funny, you know what I mean? If the Bible says to pray without ceasing, what do? I pray when I want, Pastor. Uh-oh. Do you really want to walk in Zoe or not? Do you really want to put action to it or not? You see, this isn't just for us to shout about. This is for us to recognize, who is our shepherd? Oh yeah, he leads me on the Zoe path. What does that mean? I forgive. I pray without ceasing. What about this one? These are just scriptures kind of in me. What about study to show yourself approved unto God? You think the Lord will understand when you face him? And that scripture is just sitting there right in front of you. Study to show yourself approved. And you look at your life and you're like, I was busy, God. I had a lot going on. Did you know if some of us are, well, I'm like this too. If we would just study, we wouldn't sound so ignorant. But we don't study, and so we say things because of our lack of study. And then the next thing is, some people get angry because they haven't studied. I've noticed that. I talk about, you know, things like drinking alcohol, things like Well, like I mentioned, forgiving. Things like the rapture of the church. These type of things people get angry about when they disagree. I disagree. But see, if you were to actually sit down with an open mind and go scripture by scripture, you would be convinced the same way I'm convinced of this. Because I may not have always believed the way I believe until I saw it in the Word of God. Yes. And when I studied the Word of God and kept studying, all of a sudden I was like, oh man, it's so, things, truths like this are so obvious in the Bible. That you have to ignore them to hold to your unbelief. Wow. But see, some of it's just a lack of studying. What about this? Here's another one for you. Assemble yourselves more and more as you see the day approaching. See, everybody wants the Zoe life of God, but not everybody wants to assemble. But you did. You're here. You're assembled. But see, there's people, I'm super busy, God. You see, they'll try to point it to pastor just because pastor points it out in the Bible. I did not write the Bible. If it's in the Bible, you got to ask yourself, what are you going to do about it? What are you going to do about the one that says, let not sin reign in your mortal body? I can't help but sin. No, no, you lie. The Bible said, don't let it. That means you're letting it and you're claiming that you can't help it. So that means that God was lying when he said, let not sin dwell in your mortal body. This is freedom preaching. Glory to God. I'm glad I came today. What about this? Here's one. Keep yourselves in the love of God, praying in the Holy Spirit. Well, you see, Pastor, I just think that's a bunch of gibberish. My mind wanders when I sit there and pray in the Spirit. Some of you haven't prayed in the Spirit long enough for your mind to wander yet. Some people say they don't relate when I talk. They're like, oh yeah, Pastor talks about his mind wanders. When I've talked about that a lot, you know, your mind, because your mind's not profiting. If you haven't heard me, I've said this before. And so the longer I pray in the Spirit, the more I've had to be disciplined in my mind to not let it think about, well, I wonder if I have to change the oil. I wonder if my brakes need change. I wonder if I need to get the grass mowed. I wonder if the dogs have been fed. I wonder if there's water in their bowl. It's going to be hot today. You see, this happens at church too. Yeah. Oh, have we bought all the groceries? I hope the kids have all their clothes that they need for summertime. Oh man, I guarantee you my dog probably chewed up another flip-flop, so I'm probably going to go back to the shoe store and buy more, you know. You start thinking about all this kind of stuff, and before you know it, your whole day is filled with things that's not praying in tongues. And before you know it, you're like, well, I'm tired now. The Lord understands my heart. The same mattress gets at least 9 hours of your time. But the Holy Spirit, he gets crumbs. Well, you talk about pastor taking this and just hitting you right here. Oh, pastor, come on now. God understands. I don't know. I'll let you stand before him and see if he understands. When he had Jude tell you everything that was going to happen, how men would worm their way in unnoticed to the church. They would teach a false doctrine of grace, change it into a license to sin. They would foam with their mouths. There's all this going on. But you, brethren, pray in the Holy Spirit. But you don't have time to. And you think you're going to escape the deception running rampant across our world? We're living in the most deceptive time of human history. You cannot believe it just because you read it, just because you saw a video. You cannot believe that AI didn't create those images. You cannot believe everything you see. Your eyes can play tricks on you. I used to have some tracks that were like that I would hold up. I would call it the eye test. I said, can we do an eye test? Sure. You know, hold it up. Which one of these cards is longer? You hold them up, they're the exact same. But depending upon which one is on top, on bottom, one looks longer, one looks shorter. Can you count on your eyes to save you? No. No, you could be deceived. See, that's what you got to get people to see. I wish people at church would see that. You're going to have to know the truth of God's word like you know your name to be saved from deception. And if time is not shortened, what will happen? Even the elect could be deceived. They're not yet, but they could be. You know, I don't know what to believe anymore. There's so many opposite voices out there saying this and that. This one's standing for right, but then they become critical over all these ministries. I understand. We're living in a very deceptive time. You can't count on everybody that says they're a preacher. I mean, think about being a preacher in this hour. I know for years, and I love actually selling cars. I mean, up over a dozen of my own personal vehicles I've sold. I enjoy it. It's a lot of fun. So I love all you car salesmen, especially if you're in the church, you're a car salesman. I love you. But see, there's a stigma that car salesmen don't always tell the truth. They try to hustle you, right? Did you know pastors have that same feel nowadays? People have that same philosophy. Oh, yeah, you're a preacher. You think I want to go around telling everybody I'm a pastor all the time? The way we're seeing things in this country? Wow. I'm going to keep doing what's right, though. I don't care what anybody says. Amen. I challenge you to do the same. What about this? What about this? What about being filled with the Spirit, since I'm talking about praying?

But I want to tell you this. If you spend hours praying and you're just constantly in this prepared for 6 hours, yeah, I don't believe you. I've prepared some prayers. I've gone before the Lord. It just takes a few minutes and you're done with your preparedness. Next thing you know, you start praying. And by the way, I've seen the Holy Spirit jump on a prepared prayer and move. Well, now people are real quiet. There ain't nobody you've ever met anywhere that's prayed too much in tongues. You don't need to sit here and fret. Oh, I've spent too much time praying in tongues. You go pray in the Holy Spirit for 2 more hours longer, and then you holler back and see if it's not a discipline. It's a discipline to pray in the Holy Spirit. Hours on end. It's a discipline to make yourself get up and do it. It's a discipline to yield yourself to the Holy Spirit and make your mind not wonder about all kinds of stuff. Look, even this very morning, I got up and was praying in the Holy Spirit this morning. And the next thing you know, a dog puts his cold nose on me. I said, what do you want? He wanted to go out. So we go out. Wind's blowing. Smells like smoke. I start looking. Oh, my edger. I need to finish the edging job. Oh, I need to clean this. Oh, I need to pick up this. Oh, there's trash that blew over because the wind was blowing like 40 miles an hour. I see something just... We got something called tumbleweeds for all you up north that watch. And anywhere else where you don't have tumbleweed. We got tumbleweeds blowing down here in Texas. To burn some more in my fireplace. Not inside, I have an outdoor fireplace. I burn them in. Or put them in my fire pit for later. I ain't going to burn a fire now, don't you worry. I'm believing God for some rain. And I know I saw in the forecast that Wednesday and Thursday, there's a 60 and 70% chance, according to my weather app, that you can count on less than you can count on even the weatherman on TV. Because it changes by the hour. I don't need that in the forecast to know that God's going to make it rain, because I'm believing God for rain. And as a church, we've lifted our hands and we're thanking Him for rain. Now, I'm believing God for natural rain out here in West Texas. And I'm believing God for spiritual rain to rain on a dry and thirsty people. Will you believe with me? Say it in Jesus' name. Amen. When the Bible says to humble yourselves, don't ask your spouse to humble you. Speaking of marriage, it is not your job as the spouse to humble your partner. Well, they're prideful, Pastor. You should see them at home. That may be true, but they're under command from the Savior to humble themselves. Well, I'm going to let them know how prideful they are. Yeah, husband, you go home, tell your wife how prideful he is. Let me know how that works out as you're sitting on the curb later crying. Same goes both ways. Well, they are. They're prideful. They talk to me in an arrogant way. I'm sure they did. And I'm sure you gave it back to them. This kind of preaching, it requires me to come and look in the white in your eyes. Make sure you're awake. Make sure you know I'm talking right to you. Plus, I feel more comfortable down here. So not me, Pastor. This is a bad time to elbow your spouse, right? The Bible actually says to submit yourselves to one another. I was thinking about that the other day because I had a guy that thought it was hilarious how I was preaching, how the husbands always remember the wife verse to submit to me, woman. But what do you do with the verse that says submit yourselves to one another? You know what most people do? Ignore. Yeah. But the Lord's calling and it's not a scam. Likely this is actually true. You got to humble yourselves. Come on, humble yourselves. Maybe your marriage issue would be solved if you would get on your knee before your spouse and say, please forgive me. I'm so sorry. I have no excuse for those rude words. And I didn't really do this, but I just want to hold her hand for a second. But you might be amazed and shocked what would happen in your marriage if you would do this. I counseled a guy one time, and he's explaining to me all the details. You know how it is, all the different details of that happens between spouses and marriage. And there's all kinds of, I know, little innuendos and different things. But I said, I got one question. Did you humble yourself and repent to your spouse? Well, no.

0: I wanted to get my kettlebell out. Ding! I don't even have one, but I want to buy one. Ding, ding, ding, ding. Here it is. Here's the answer. And that's your answer. If you're having trouble, say, I never know what's happening. No, I have not been at your house, and I ain't coming. I don't want to come. I don't want to know most of the time. But honestly, I'll let you know. This would help you out if you'll humble yourselves before each other. Be humble. What is all this that you're the only one that doesn't need to be humbled in the marriage? What kind of nonsense is that? Well, it's always them, Pastor. It's not ever me. That's what you said three marriages ago. Oh, I shouldn't have said this. Oh, see, I love that reaction. Hey, well, I didn't say it for the reaction, but man, oh man. Even if you get a new spouse, you're still there. And you still have to be humble. Sometimes being humble is being quiet. Man. What about this? I've got a few more. Is this hard-hitting enough? What about when the Bible says, cast your care on Him? Now, this is one that hits people in a blind spot many times. They don't see it coming. Because in life, you can't help many times but have cares. I mean, I care about my dogs, but obviously I have no idea what they're doing right now because I'm preaching. And so, as great as those dogs are, they didn't die on a cross for me. As cute as they are, they didn't die on a cross. Are you listening to me? I have to say this in America nowadays because people have elevated their dogs to child status, and they're not. They're not. They'll still use the rug when you ain't looking. I better not have a child do that. Lord, if that was dross, remove it. What about this? I already said humble yourselves. By the way, did you know there's a connection between your humility and casting your care? See, it ends up being pride for you to carry all the care of life. God never called anybody to be a professional warrior. Not warrior, worrier. There's a huge difference in someone that's a worrywart and a warrior. God didn't call you to worry about the situation. Oh, I'm just worried. He didn't call you to be anxious. What about this? Oh, here's one. Be anxious for nothing. Some people somehow got that scripture turning around completely. They're anxious for everything. It's like the Bible said be anxious for nothing, but yet you're anxious for everything. Years, I've heard Pastor Ricky, Miss Diana on the radio talk about this. They used to say it every day. You know, time goes by, but they've still said it thousands of times. Today, you're probably going to hear someone say, take care. Don't take care. Cast your care. Cast it on the Lord. Don't take it. It'll weigh you down. Have you ever seen someone weighed down with the cares of life? Try pastoring for a day. You'll see dozens weighed down with cares. Pastor, we need to talk. And really all it is a care that you're carrying that you shouldn't carry. Wow. Man, I'm telling you, this is freedom preaching. What about this scripture? This comes to mind. Deny yourself. Translation. Tell yourself no. You want to try it? You want to try it? Okay. We're going to tell ourselves no to walking out of this room right now. Are you ready? One, two, three.
1: No.
0: That was easy. That's how easy it is to say no to sin, too. But see, then when temptation comes, you know what people do? They think about it. Oh, man. Oh, and they're allured in. Their own temptation. They want to blame God, but it was them. Stop blaming God for what you did.
1: Exactly.
0: You make a big old mess. God's did this so that He'll teach me something. He might teach you something in spite of the mess you made, but He's not teaching you something because of the mess you made. There's a world of difference. What about this one? Pick up your cross and follow me. I'm talking about Zoe. I'm talking about who's your shepherd. These are all quotes from Scripture. Have you noticed? I've spent some time on this. I couldn't hardly wait to get to this part today. In fact, I was like, I got to get past these classes. I was enjoying teaching them. But then I was like, I got to get to this part because all of these Scriptures that you see, this is what you do. This is how you put action to Zoe. This is it. Yeah. Yeah. People, oh, well, this is all the same stuff I've heard before. Exactly. What do you think would happen if you're going to play any sport? You're going to practice doing what you've already done before? You're not going to do something you've never done before? Never tried this in my life. You're not going to be a champ doing that. When the Bible says to do something, that's exactly what you do. There's no other way to experience life as God designed it. And I want you to know something today. God wants everyone to experience Zoe. He wants everyone, everyone, everywhere to experience this. And I know men always try to limit, well, he couldn't mean everyone. And we really, Christianity really dealt with that at the very, very beginning, because it was all Jews. All 120 in the upper room were Jews. And so it started out with Jews. Every writer of the New Testament was a Jewish person that became a Christian in the New Testament, right? That's what I'm talking about. Matthew, Mark, Luke, John, right? Luke wrote Acts. Paul, Peter, right? Are you following me? James, Jude, they were all, John, they were all Jewish men that converted to Christianity when they met Jesus. Wow, because they recognized that he is the only way to Zoe life. So now these guys are carriers of Zoe, and that's what you and I are called to be. And the Jewish apostles were shocked back at the beginning when Gentiles received not only the word of God like they did and had an ear for it now, but they also received the Holy Spirit and they heard him speak in tongues. They saw him repent, they saw him believe, and they were shocked by this. And God used Peter to speak to Gentile believers, and that's kind of the background to Acts chapter 11. Let's look there before we go today. Acts chapter 11. Aren't you glad to be in church still? And Peter said, because he's called now, he's given an account to some elders that were all Jewish and they were shocked. But remember, God had given him the vision of these animals that the Jews say are unclean, which, by the way, I'm not going to get into that. I'm not going down that road. But I'm just going to say, they were on there and the Lord said, eat. You know, he was showing him, get ready, because you're going to go to the Gentiles and preach the word to them. So the Lord was setting him up for that. But now he goes back, and now these Jewish people are upset because they're like, hey, you went and talked to people that were not circumcised? And here's what his answer was to that. If therefore God gave them the same gift as he gave us when we believed on the Lord Jesus Christ, who was I that I could withstand God? What a statement. When they heard these things, the Jewish folks that were talking to him, the leaders, they became silent, and then they glorified God. Who knew that your silence could glorify God? They glorified God, and then they opened their mouth, and they said this. Then God has also granted to the Gentiles repentance to Zoe. They were like, hold up. That means God has granted Zoe to everyone who will repent. It doesn't matter your background, doesn't matter what sin you've committed. If you will repent, you can now enter the Zoe life of God. That was shocking to the guys in that moment, because they thought it was just for the Jews. But Jesus came for the Jews and the Gentiles that would believe on him. Hey, take note of this. It takes repentance to enter Zoe. This is why so many people never experience life as God designed it. Because though repentance is the open door to the Zoe life of God, this is the very door that many people don't like. Because it means they have to turn away from living life the way they think is best. Thinking of this scripture, every man does what's right in his own eyes, but the end is destruction. There has to be a turning point. That you have to come to a turning point where you stop living life your way, doing it your way, and you do it his way. So repentance, I just got stuck on this, repentance to Zoe. And I came to preach this today. This is the main thrust of the message today. Repentance to Zoe. If you're not living the Zoe life of God, repentance is the way to Zoe. And as you can see here, it's for everybody that would repent. God's not willing that any would perish, but that all would come to repentance. Wow. Wow. You have to ask yourself, who's my shepherd? He's my shepherd. Therefore, I'm going into that Zoe life. Look one more place here. Acts chapter 13. This will be the last place we look today. Time flies when you're having fun. I'm enjoying the Word of God. If you're a guest and it's your first time, you may not enjoy it quite yet, but keep coming. And you can. If you've been going to a church where they read one scripture, 3 points in a poem, and you're dismissed within an hour, it may take a while to get some discipline to enjoy hearing the Word this much. But I tell you, it's a fun life to get into the Word. Amen. I don't mean that as a slam on anyone. I'm just saying some people are like that. They're trained. And I've had people tell me that, Pastor, when we first came, all we could get over is like, man, this is long. This is unbelievable. Well, if you want a shorty, you can go somewhere else. I don't mean it, girl. I'm talking, if you want a shorty Christian life where you're just little bitty, too short, you have to go where there's short sermons. Short on the Word. And you'll be short. We wonder why shorties be trifling. That's why. Had to get that in too. And y'all knew how to get a couple of references in, right? Listen to me, hey, just because pressure's on your life, don't fold. Just because you're going through the fire, don't give up. He's with you. If he's with Shadrach, Meshach, and Abednego, he'll be with you through the fire, through the trial. You're going to get on the other side, and it's breakthrough time, praise God. Say it, breakthrough time. Now shout to the Lord. Hallelujah. Acts 13, 46. Paul and Barnabas, they grew bold. I like that. I'm growing bold. I'm on that same track. I'm growing bold. I'm bolder today than I've been before, but I'm going to be more bold. And here's what they said. It was necessary. This is under persecution, by the way. They said, it is necessary that the word of God should be spoken to you first. Talking to the Jewish folks listening, the circumcision. But since you rejected it and judged yourselves unworthy of everlasting Zoe, behold, we turn to the Gentiles. People still do this today. They will not turn, so they judge themselves unworthy of Zoe. But let me tell you something. You could have never earned it to begin with. So if you went, well, I'm unworthy. Everybody's unworthy. Well, why are we going to camp out on that part? None of us are worthy of the Zoe life of God, but Jesus still came to give it. And this is what I love, because see, Paul and Barnabas were now dispensers of Zoe. And sometimes when you dispense Zoe, people reject it because it's strange. Yeah, compared to this natural life of defeat after defeat after defeat, victory after victory is strange. Breakthrough after breakthrough is strange. Miracle after miracle is strange. Come on. When you start counting, you're like, whoa, wow. 1, 2, 5, 10 miracles everywhere. Wow. Man, it's happening. God is on the move. People, though, still do this right here. They judge themselves unworthy. They refuse to repent. And when you refuse to repent, you've judged yourself unworthy of life as God designed it. He says in verse 47, Acts 13, for so the Lord has commanded us, I have set you as a light to the Gentiles that you should be for salvation to the ends of the earth. Now when the Gentiles heard this, they were glad and they glorified the word of the Lord. And as many as had been appointed to eternal Zoe believed. What? Some people read this and twist it to their own destruction. They say, wait a minute. So there's only certain people that are appointed to it. No, no, no. I already told you. I gave you the answer before I gave you the question here. God's not willing that any should perish, but all come to repentance. Repentance to Zoe. That's the way to Zoe life. If he's your shepherd, you stay on the repentant track. If he's your shepherd and he deals with you about a certain area where you're back into self-will or you started yielding to self-will, he's going to say, no, no, no, here it is. Repent. Get back into Zoe. God is not willing for you to live the average life out there. He wants you to come out from that and be separate. That's what he wants. Look at that. As many as had been appointed to eternal life believed. So let me say it like this. Everyone that believed was appointed to Zoe. The first sign that you believe and the first step to Zoe is repentance. And I love this. Verse 49 right here. Verse 49, Acts 13. And the word of the Lord was being spread throughout all the region. This is what God wants. He wants you and I together in this church at Accelerate to together all walk in the Zoe life God designed. God never designed that, well, it's just the pastor and his wife. That's great. They're walking in it. We're walking in it, but we got room for more. We got room for more. And God's wanting, he's wanting to knit us together in the Zoe life of God so that the word of the Lord will spread throughout this whole region and beyond to the whole world right here through you and I living the Zoe life of God. Praise the name of Jesus. Would you close your Bibles? Bow your heads for just a moment. Know this, that your shepherd will always lead you to Zoe. He always will. And repentance is the way to Zoe. If you're in this room and you've already repented, job well done. Keep walking it out. But I never want to assume, even though last week I gave the opportunity, not one person responded, that is totally fine. That's good. I don't want to assume that today's the same way because you've lived life since last week. And if you're in this room, and you haven't been experiencing the Zoe life of God, being able to put it into action, living life as God designed it, where you overcome every sin, every temptation, every sickness and disease is bound. Doesn't mean you don't have to fight, but you resist it. Every sin you resist as well. Every opportunity to exalt your will above God's, you resist that and you walk away from that. And you say, your will be done, Lord, not my will. If you're in this room, though, and I'm having you examine yourselves right now with your head bowed and your eyes closed, because I want you to examine yourself before God. You know, God knows. Satan knows, too. But if you have been in self-will and you haven't been yielded to the Lord and you're still doing whatever you want when you want, today's your day to repent and go into Zoe. If you want to do that, I want to see your hand. If you want to repent today, be made right with God. I see that hand. Bless you. I see that hand. Bless you. Thank you, Jesus. I see that hand. Thank you, Jesus. Let's give it just a moment. I see that hand. Glory to God. If you've already repented, keep walking that path out and pray right now because there's others who need to repent. To enter Zoe life. Come out from the world. Come out from loving the world. Don't be friends with the world. If you need to repent, this is your moment. This is your time. Raise that hand boldly. If you're repenting. Thank you, Jesus. I'd like everyone to pray this with me. Say this out loud. Father, in the name of Jesus, I repent. I turn from sin. Jesus, I ask you, please forgive me. I commit today to follow you, to enter in to life as you designed it. I will follow you with all of my heart and with all that I am from this day forward. No turning back. In the name of Jesus, say amen to this.
1: Amen.
0: Amen. Stand to your feet and raise your hands to heaven. Lord, we thank you for dealing with men and women in this room. Maybe those that were listening by radio, those streaming, that was you. You can turn. Thank you, Lord. Thank you, Lord. Thank you, Lord, for your mercy. Thank you that you lead me in the smooth path. Thank you for the green pastures, the still waters. Thank you that my cup runs over. Thank you for your goodness and your mercy that follows me all of my days. Thank you, Lord Jesus. Glory to the name of Jesus. Thank you, Lord. Lord, I pray that you would bless your people. You make your face shine upon them. You keep them in all their ways. They wouldn't dash their foot against a stone. You'd be a shield of protection all about them. I thank you, Lord.
2: 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The pastor is my son, Jeremy File. 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
2: Today is Sunday. It's the 17th of May. Let's take a look at the weather. The high temperature in Amarillo yesterday was 99 degrees. Today, the high is expected to be about 100 degrees. Winds from the southwest gusting up to 40 miles an hour. Overnight low tonight, mid to upper 60s. Winds gusty in the night. Tomorrow, sunny and windy. High temperature, upper 90s.
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5: Faith is not primarily believing God in spite of the evidence. It is obeying God in spite of the consequences. Not knowing why, not having to know why. Obedience is the great proof of our trust and our faith. When we know that we know that we know we have a word from God, we don't pass it past the judgment bar of our understanding. We just simply obey.
4: Welcome to Love Worth Finding, featuring insightful lessons and messages from pastor and teacher Adrian Rogers. Throughout life, we'll experience two kinds of tests, those that cause us to stumble and those that cause us to stand. In part one of today's message, we learn that the devil will tempt us to do evil, while God tests us to do good and make our faith strong and pure. But God may ask us to do something that surprises us, and our response will reveal our true faith. In Hebrews chapter 11, we're reminded of when Abraham's faith was tested. If you have your Bible, turn there now as Adrian Rogers shares the profound conclusion of the testing of your faith.
5: To understand what the writer of Hebrews is talking about here in Hebrews chapter 11, you have to go back to the Old Testament. So let's just put a bookmark in Hebrews 11 and go back to Genesis 22. Let's get the story. Let's find out what happened here when the Bible says that God put Abraham to the test. I'm going to read 14 verses in a row, so just open your Bible, look along with me, and hang on. Genesis 22, 1 through 14. And it came to pass after these things that God did tempt Abraham. Now remember, God's not trying to get Abraham to sin, but to stand. The Bible says God tempteth no man with evil, neither can he be tempted. God is testing Abraham and said unto him, Abraham. And he said, Behold, here I am. And he, God said, Take now thy son, thine only son Isaac, whom thou lovest. By the way, this is the first time the word love is found in the Bible, right here. Whom thou lovest, and get thee into the land of Moriah, and offer him therefore a burnt offering upon one of the mountains which I will tell thee of. Ladies and gentlemen, that is an incredible story. God had never before commanded human sacrifice. And now he has commanded Abraham to take the son of promise, the beloved son, and put him to death. Now, God is going to test your faith by asking you to do something that may surprise you. Here's the question that I'm going to ask you and that I've had to wrestle with before I preached this message. Are you able to give your blessings back to God? Not are you willing to give up your sins for God? Are you willing to give your blessings back to God? That's what Abraham was asked to do. I want to lay three questions on your heart today, and let's see if your faith can pass the test. Question number one, can I trust God with the possessions he has given to me? Can I trust God with the possessions he has given to me? Now back to Hebrews chapter 11 and verse 17. By faith Abraham, when he was tested, offered up Isaac. And he that had received the promises offered up his only begotten son. Now the test was over a gift that God had given to him. Why the test? Could it be that Abraham is coming to love Isaac more than he is loving God? Could it be that he is coming to love the gift more than the giver? God will never take second place in your life to anything or to anyone. Now, many of us like to have God in our lives. But how many of us say, God, I love you supremely? You see, we have to be very careful that our blessings don't become curses. Let me give you a significant verse. Put it in your margin. Malachi chapter 2 and verse 2. But if ye will not hear, and if ye will not lay it to heart, to give glory unto my name, listen, to give glory unto my name, saith the Lord of hosts, I will even send a curse upon you. Now listen to this next phrase, and I will curse your blessings. Did you hear that? I will curse your blessings. Blessings can become a curse. God goes on to say, yea, I have cursed them already because you do not lay it to heart. You not listen. Now, it was not wrong for Abraham to love Isaac. I love my children with all of my heart. As a matter of fact, no one can truly love his son until he loves God as he ought. God is not asking Abraham, do you love Isaac? He knew he loved Isaac. What God wants to know is, Abraham, do you love me more than you love Isaac? The test of faith is not primarily between love and hate, but between two loves. Those things we love dearly and that which we must love supremely. May I ask you a question? Is there anything God has given to you that you would not willingly give back to him if he asked you for it? Now listen to me carefully. Anything God has given you, you can trust him with. And anything God has not given to you, you don't need. Does that make sense? Anything God has given to you, you can trust him with. Anything God has not given to you, you don't need. Yes, I gave you Isaac. Now take him up to the mountain and sacrifice him to me. We're talking about the testing of your faith. Second question I want to ask you. Can I trust God with the purpose he has for me? We We've talked about the possessions he's given to us. What about the purpose he has for us? Again, Hebrews chapter 11, verses 17 through 18. By faith, Abraham, when he was tried, offered up Isaac, that's the possession, and he that had received the promises offered up his only begotten son, of whom it was said that in Isaac shall thy seed be called. Now here's the plan, here's the purpose. God had given Abraham a purpose, and Abraham said, okay, I'm tracking along now. I know what's going to happen. I'm going to have a son, and this son's going to have sons and sons, and I'm going to have a great descendancy, people of faith. And now God says, put it to death. You know, that didn't make sense. That did not make sense. Faith is not primarily believing God in spite of the evidence. It is obeying God in spite of the consequences. In spite of the consequences. Not knowing why. Not having to know why. Obedience is the great proof of our trust and our faith. When we know that we know that we know we have a word from God, we don't pass it past the judgment bar of our understanding. We just simply obey. There's only one alternative to obedience. You know what it is? Disobedience. We are to obey God. Now let me tell you what kind of obedience it must be. It must be informed obedience. Don't go out there now and just make some sort of sacrifice to show God how much you love Him. You make a horrible mistake. Be in tune with God. Listen to God. Abraham heard God speaking. Many Christians are endeavoring to do things for God that God doesn't want done. And God has not promised to bless any endeavor He has not commanded. We must hear God in order to obey God. It must be informed obedience. Number two, it must be intentional obedience. You say, well, I'm not informed. May I ask you a question? Are you listening? Do you report to God for duty? Real obedience is not mere absence from doing wrong. It is actively seeking the will of God for your life. Ignorance of God's will is not an excuse. If you don't have obedience, informed, intentional, and immediate. You know, back in Genesis chapter 2, verse 23, God gave the command, and the Bible says, and in the morning He rose up. There's no wait. There's no delay. As soon as possible, he got on the road to do exactly what God told him to do. Be quick, my soul, to answer Him. Be jubilant, my feet. Procrastination is a form of disobedience. Has God told you to say something, give something, do something, and you're waiting? Don't wait. Real obedience is immediate obedience. Ours is not to reason why. Ours is not to make reply. Ours is to do or die. Sometimes the test will come, and if you don't obey right away, you may get into serious trouble. When I was in college, I pastored a little church. On a big Sunday morning, we may have 40 present. On a big Sunday morning. And I love those people, and they love me. When I graduated from seminary, I was offered the pastorate of a couple of small churches in Florida. I got the letter out of the post office box the same day, one on top of the other. Both of them said, Mr. Rogers, we feel that you'd be our pastor. We prayed over it. Well, I knew that one of them had to be wrong. I felt most likely then both of them were wrong. And I wrote back and said, thank you, but no thanks. The little church in Fort Pierce wrote me back. They were running a little less than 100 in Sunday school. They said, no, we believe you're God's man. I couldn't get that out of my heart. Because frankly, after 8 years of study, I was hoping for something a little more than 100 in Sunday school. But I said, all right, I'll come. And I told my little church there in Waveland, Mississippi, I said, folks, God is called and I must go. And I knew that some of them would want to argue with me about it, so I tried to be a little poetic. I said, a nail-pierced hand has pointed to Florida and I must follow. I thought, who could argue with a nail-pierced hand? Was the rhetoric I used that morning. Yet I had not told the church in Fort Pierce
6: that I would come, but I already had the offer. No sooner had I walked out of that pulpit, went home, even before our lunch, I got a phone call from a man on the pulpit committee from the First Baptist Church of one of the biggest, if not the biggest city in Florida. He said, "We've heard about you. We want you to come and be our pastor." He told me about the staff and about the budget and about the amenities. And I had just told that little church that I was going to this other little church. I'm telling you, if God had written it from the ceiling of that room that I was in boxcar letters, it could have been no plainer. "Adrian, this is a test. Don't fail it." I said to that man, "Mr. Wayne, I have made up my mind that I'm going to thus and such a church. God has called me. I cannot talk with you anymore." Hung up the phone. I don't say that to pat myself on the back, but I say it to testify to God that when those tests come, you must obey God immediately. If not, you can get into serious trouble. Serious trouble. And I want to say that I had one of the happiest times of my life in that precious church there in Florida that God sent me to. It must be informed obedience. It must be intentional obedience. It must be immediate obedience. And it must be impassioned obedience. Not reluctant. Not pouting. Not dragging. We need to serve Jesus Christ in these days in which we live with a burning, blazing, passionate, emotional love for Jesus Christ. Oh, to obey Him, not moderately, not carelessly. I'm sure it was a struggle to Abraham, but thank God he passed the test. Now here's the third question. Can I trust Him not only with the possessions and the program that He's given me, but can I trust Him with the promises He has made to me? Hebrews 11, verses 17 through 19. By faith, Abraham, when he was tried, offered up Isaac, and he that had received the promises offered up his only begotten son. Now, that's antithetical to the promise, because the promise said, in this son, you're going to be blessed, of whom it was said that in Isaac shall thy seed be called. How did he do it? Well, thank God, verse 19 is there, accounting that God was able to raise him up even from the dead, from whence also he received him in a figure. Abraham had already learned that God is the God of the impossible, because God had given him a son when he was 100 years of age. Didn't you see him coming out of, on a cane, out of the maternity ward? It's a boy. 100 years old. Sarah, 90 years of age. Her womb dead, dried up. He knew that God is a God of miracle. And his faith was steadfast to believe God. Abraham did not know how God would do it. He just simply knew that God would do it. And God did it. God did not let Abraham sacrifice Isaac. Why? Listen to me. It wasn't Isaac that God wanted. It was Abraham. And he said, "Now I know that you love me more than you love anything else." What is the heart of the message? Listen. Here it is. If you love it, let it go. If it is yours, you'll get it back. And if not, you will be saved from a fate worse than death, and that is holding on to something that would be an impairment to your spiritual life. Jesus said, if you love your life, you'll lose it. If you lose it, for my sake in the Gospels, you'll find it. When we were children, we used to have a little saying, finders keepers, losers weepers. You ever say that?
7: God says, keepers, weepers, losers, finders.
8: Lose your life for mine, and you will find it.
7: The Bible says in Hebrews 11, verse 19, he was accounting that God was able to raise him up even from the dead. The word here, accounting, it literally means considered. It literally means to reckon. It literally means to calculate. It's the Greek word that we get our word logistics from, that we get our word logic from. Abraham is calculating. He's saying, God, look, God, you gave me this boy. I can trust you with him. Lord God, you have a purpose. I can trust you with it. Lord God, you made a promise. Then I reckon on it. God, you're going to keep your word. You cannot lie. I don't have to understand. I don't have to parade it past the judgment bar of my knowledge. And God gave him back his son. And Abraham called the name of that place Jehovah Jireh. God will provide. There was a ram there to take Isaac's place. He was there no sooner nor later than he was needed. For God is always on time. Now look at your pastor and let me ask you this question. And I want to tell you, God, I have had to ask myself this question before I can preach this message. Is there any good gift that you're unwilling to surrender? I'm not talking about the bad things. I'm talking about the blessings. It may be your finances. It may be your health. It may be your grandchildren. Is there any obedience that you're not willing to perform, even though it seems contradictory to what you think is God's way for you? Is there any promise that you cannot trust God with, even when it doesn't make sense? Remember, we don't live by explanations. We live by promises. You didn't like today's sermon. I didn't like it. I thought, oh no, God, I don't want those kind of tests. The faith that cannot be tested cannot be trusted. God wants you to be strong in faith. For without faith, it's impossible to please God. You know what the Bible says about Abraham? Jesus said, Abraham saw my day and was glad. He saw the coming Messiah. The Messiah that Abraham trusted is the one I want you to trust today. He's the one who wants to save you today. He is the one who will save you. I promise on the authority of the Word of God, He will forgive every sin. He will come into your heart and life with a peace and a presence and a power that is supernatural. And when you die or when he comes again, he will take you home to heaven. If you would like to be saved, I want to guide you in this prayer. Now, you may already be religious. You may already be moral. You may already be a church member and baptized. But you've never really settled this matter of salvation. You've never really had that absolute assurance that if you died this moment, you'd go straight to heaven. It's time to get it settled. I want you to pray this prayer. Dear God, I'm a sinner. I'm lost. I need to be saved. I want to be saved. Jesus, you died to save me and promised to save me if I would trust you. I do trust you. Tell him that. Right now, I trust you. I receive you into my life by faith. Jesus, I believe you're the Son of God. I believe you shed your blood on the cross to save me. I believe God raised you from the dead. And I receive you into my life now as my Lord and Savior. Forgive my sin. Cleanse me. Save me, Jesus. Precious friend, pray that. Save me, Lord Jesus. Did you ask him? Then pray this way. Thank you for doing it. I stand on your word. I don't look for a sign or ask for a feeling. and I will make it public. I will not be ashamed of you. If you will only give me the strength, in your name I pray. Amen.
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12: In the name of Allah, killing was his passion. Now, in the name of Jesus Christ, loving is his passion.
13: It was God's love that caused Jerry Rasamny to abandon Islam and embrace Christ.
12: This is Bob Boyd.
13: And Jerry Boyd.
12: Welcome to Issues in Education. Most Americans are unaware of how pervasive Islam has become in our schools. I went into our local chocolate shop, and the girl that waited on me was a junior in high school. And I asked her what she was studying in school. She said she had a test tomorrow on Islam, and she said the words and the names of Islam are hard to pronounce, let alone memorize. I thought, why is she studying the religion of Islam in a public school when the religion that founded this country is eliminated? What about this separation of church and state? What aspect of Islam are American students learning?
13: And will the students learn how barbaric and cruel Shari law is?
12: Will they learn about freedom, how there is no freedom in Muslim countries, but how freedom established this nation through Christianity? They won't learn anything negative about Islam. There's only one side being told in our government schools, and it's not the side our guest has discovered. Our guest is Jerry Rasamny, author of From Jihad to Jesus, An Ex-Muslim's Journey of Faith. Jerry Rasamny was a Muslim terrorist in Lebanon killing Christians.
14: The hatred that I had for Christians was all-consuming. One day during the war, I was at the front, and I heard the church bells signaling Sunday worship. And without hesitation, I looked and I saw the man tolling the bell. And I took a sniper rifle and I aimed it at the man tolling the bell. And I had his head in my scope. I pulled the trigger. I thought, surely Allah was smiling at me. And to my utter dismay at the time, I saw the bullet smoke the wall inches above his head as he ducked down with the toll of the bell. And then he ran for his life and he left me distraught, because I thought that all was lost because of my reckless arrogance and miscalculation.
12: Tell us about how you were planting these landmines in a field.
14: Yes, one day we're planting landmines in a field at the front, and I saw a farmer boy approaching the mines, and in my haste, as I tried to warn him, I accidentally stepped on a mine I had just planted. And my heart sank because I knew that the millisecond I took my weight off that bomb, it was surely going to explode and blow me into oblivion. But I cried out to God that day, and he must have heard me, because I stepped away unharmed. So did the boy, miraculously. And there was another instance when my brother, thinking the AK-47 assault rifle to be unloaded, he pointed it at my chest and he pulled the trigger, laughing and joking. And then, miraculously again, by the grace of God, the bullet was defective. I lost my dad at the age of 8, a father that I loved more than life itself. I was very upset with God, and for many years, I cried myself to sleep. I lived in a bomb shelter. My enemy wanted me dead. And then when I turned 15, gunpowder became my high. I didn't do drugs, but this was my high. It was an addiction that manifested itself sometimes in an AK-47 assault rifle, sometimes in a B-10 mounted artillery or RBG. But whatever it was, it had gunpowder in it. I was like an addict waiting for the next fix.
13: You said that your dad died, and I know that was very sad because you used to wait for him to come home. You didn't believe he was dead, and you'd wait every night for your little dad to come home, and you were ready to greet him. And so, I mean, that was a deep, deep wound, and you cried yourself to sleep. But do you suppose even if your dad had survived, you might have still ended up doing this? Because so many people do this anyway.
14: Probably.
12: I think it's fascinating because you said in your jihad, you discovered something profound about the human heart behind the piety and shame of godliness. Behind the lies of purity, I saw the human heart as dark and evil. And I remember Jeremiah's words in the Old Testament. He said, the heart is deceitful above all things and desperately wicked. When did it first occur to you that you had been deceived?
14: I became disillusioned, really, of the hatred and the violence because, as I said before, that was my high, gunpowder was. But it didn't satisfy my soul. There was this emptiness inside of me. But I knew that the violence and the hatred didn't seem to be working, didn't seem to get us anywhere. They produced more violence and more hatred. My experiences gave me a unique vantage point into the human heart. and having seen it, as you said, behind the masks of piety and the sham of godliness and the lies of purity, I beheld the heart of darkness, and I saw the evil that belies the human heart, and the horrors of my discovery of what lies in the human heart made me dig for the truth. And eventually, I reached a point of personal transformation at the foot of the

0: Way from faith and dependence on God to faith and dependence in themselves. By following the pillars of religion without addressing the problem of sin in their lives, they're missing the whole point. They don't address the problem that separates the holy God from sinners.
1: If they think they're born good, why would these 19 men fly planes into two towers? How do they think that's good?
0: Because good becomes perverted. Good becomes killing the enemy, killing the infidel. This is the only way that these 19 men, according to Islam, could have gained entrance into paradise.
2: You wrote that jihad is against every moral code the Creator has embedded into the human soul. Everything good has been turned around to be everything bad.
0: Yes, but it is clear in the Quran that man sinned against God, and that's why he was expelled from the garden.
1: But in the Quran, doesn't it also say Jesus was sinless? They believe that too, right?
0: Yes. According to the Quran, that's in Surah 19:19. They believe that Jesus was sinless. He was the only one who's sinless. Now, who is sinless but God himself? Muhammad, according to the Ahadith, the customs, he used to pray 70 times a day for God to forgive his sins. He was obsessed with his sins. His last words on his deathbed was a plea for God to grant him entrance into paradise. And he's considered the perfect example of humanity in the eyes of Muslims. Jesus was sinless according to the Quran. He says, I am the way, the truth, and the life. No one comes to the Father except through me. Jesus was sinless because only God is sinless, because he is one with God.
2: So how do we know when our good works outweigh our bad works?
0: Yeah, I mean, what good are the pillars of religion if they are powerless to guarantee salvation? In other words, you could fast and pray. You could do all the pillars of religion, but you don't have a promise, an assuredness of entering heaven. It is futile to follow a set of rules when a person does not have the assurance of salvation. Jesus is appearing to Muslims all over the world in record numbers, in visions and dreams.
1: Amen. I've heard that.
0: This is happening in the Muslim world all over. We need to be Christ with skin on, the same way God used my wife to reach me.
1: How did you end up getting out?
0: Yes, my mother was determined. She was afraid she was going to lose her boys, and she was determined to get us out of the war. So she got some fake paperwork that I needed to leave the country because I was at the military drafting age. I couldn't leave the country. She got some fake paperwork that I needed to leave the country in order to have an eye surgery in Cyprus. My eyes were fine, but I took that paperwork and I presented it to the army at the airport. And my heart was just pounding because I thought, what if they knew my name? What if they caught me? But miraculously, they let me go. I didn't go to Cyprus, but I went to Europe. That's when I began a new page in my life. And I had reflected on the darkness in man's heart, that man was evil at his core.
1: Did you automatically end up in Texas or where?
0: Yes, I ended up in Texas because I had an uncle here. And when I met Jennifer, it was absolutely love at first sight. And 2 weeks later, I was talking marriage. Jennifer was the only Southern Baptist in the history of the church who had never heard of being unequally yoked. And so, she agreed to marry me. She asked me if I would go to church with her. That was her only condition. And I thought, surely. I thought it was a win-win situation because I knew that the Bible was false, that the Bible was corrupted. I just didn't know why. And so I thought visiting the church would give me the opportunity to examine the Bible and to get my argument ready as to why the Bible was corrupted. I forewarned her that I would never convert to Christianity.
1: Yeah, you said you were born a Druze and you will die a Druze.
2: Me? Become a Christian? You got to be kidding.
0: That's right. Jennifer began showing me unconditional love. She secretly began to pray for me that God would somehow open my eyes and help me see my need for him. You see, you can't push the gospel down anybody's throat. They have to see the love of God through you. And Jennifer never talked to me about religion again, but she began to be Christ with skin on. Mm. And I saw something different about her, and it was the love of God. And as Jennifer continued to pray for me, strongholds began to be torn down. We began visiting Second Baptist Church in Houston, Texas with Dr. Ed Young. But Christianity would have crumbled in my sight if Christians did not live it. As I was examining the scriptures, I came across some revolutionary teachings. You remember me telling you about losing my father at the age of 8? Well, Islam

0: uses 99 names of Allah, but not one of them is Father, not one of them is Love. But I read about a God when I was examining the scriptures, who loved people so much, even after they rebelled against him, that he made a covenant with them to pay the price for their sins with his son's blood. And if I, who rebelled against him, would accept that free gift of grace, I could come before the very throne of the Almighty and call him Baba, which is the most affectionate word for father in Arabic. This revelation rocked my world.
1: Isn't that incredible? Islam uses 99 names for Allah, but not one of them is Love or Father or Daddy. Like, that was a turning point for you.
0: Yes, it was. I read about a God who is consumed with his love for humanity, a God who wants to know me on a personal level, who wants to have his Holy Spirit live inside of me. That's a personal God, not a distant and impersonal God such as the God of Islam.
1: Yeah. Your story is just beautiful because you started studying the Bible and you studied it for 2 years in order to dispute its message. But what happened was it convicted you of your sin, convinced you that God is not a God of hate but of love, and you needed to have a sign that God hears. So tell us about that one special Sunday.
0: Having studied the Bible, read it cover to cover, I became absolutely convicted that Jesus is the Son of God, that he was one with God. So I thought, what a contrast between man's ways and God's ways, between Islam and Christianity, between law and grace, empty words and miracles. But I thought, most of all, what a contrast between a skeleton lying in a tomb in Saudi Arabia and an empty tomb in Jerusalem. On that Sunday, I prayed out to God when Dr. Ed Young gave the invitation. I prayed out to God and I said, if this is a true way to you, if Jesus is really your son, I need a physical sign. And I wanted to see if God would hear me. And I said, I need a physical sign because for me to reject my heritage and accept Christ, you do not do that in my culture. And so a few minutes later, as we were leaving the church, a church of 16,000 members at the time with no less than 11 sanctuary exits, I was in the parking lot when I heard someone running behind me saying, welcome, welcome. And I felt a tap on the shoulder. And as I turned around, Dr. Ed Young took me by my arm. He looked me in my soul. And he said again with passion, welcome, welcome. And as I looked into his eyes, I understood that God had answered the simple prayer that I had prayed only moments earlier. I thought, surely God has heard me. Surely Jesus is God's son, and this is God's servant. And my whole life up to that moment came flashing before my eyes, as though the scales fell from my eyes, and I could see for the first time that God had me in the palm of his hand, protecting me for such a time as this. Even when I blasphemed his holy name, because he wanted me to call him Abba, and he wanted to be a father to me who would never leave me nor ever forsake me, unlike my earthly father. And I felt that God, he too, felt the pain and heard my cries in those sleepless nights after I lost my father. And the same hands that made the stars, the sun, and the moon, and the earth, that hung them without strings, also made me. And he wanted me to come before him and call him Father, call him Abba. And so the following Sunday, without saying a word to anyone about what had happened, I went back to church with my wife. And when Dr. Young gave the invitation, this ex-militant Muslim walked down the aisle. And I said, I want this Jesus in my life who died for me. And when I said yes to Jesus, I was formerly a blasphemer and a persecutor and a violent aggressor. And yet I was shown mercy because I acted in ignorance and unbelief. And the grace of our Lord was more than abundant with the faith and love which are found in Christ Jesus. See, when Martin Luther answered a knock on his door, a person asked, does Martin Luther live here? No, Luther replied, no, he died, and Christ lives here now.
1: Isn't that beautiful? I love that. Yeah.
2: Galatians 2, I've been crucified with Christ. I no longer live, but Christ lives in me.
0: Yes, and I know that Jesus changes lives and that he turns hatred into love. On the day I gave my life to Christ, I also died, and Christ began living in my human shell. It's Christ who said, love your enemies and pray for those who persecute you, that you may be sons of your Father who's in heaven. And I can personally attest that God turns wolves into lambs, blasphemers into worshipers, and idolaters into believers by the power of his marvelous grace.
2: Boy, that's beautiful.
1: Well, and I just love what you said, too. What a contrast between religion and Christianity, law and grace, sword and love, empty words and miracles. But most of all, what a contrast between a skeleton lying in a tomb in Medina and an empty tomb in Jerusalem. I mean, hallelujah, Christ has risen and he's alive. People say Allah is the same God.
0: Very good question. The God of Islam shares the same name as the God of the Bible in Arabic Bible. But the God of the Muslims is not the same God of the Bible in character. Islam clearly has a fixation with the pagan moon god. The crescent moon is the symbol of Islam. But God called Abraham out of Ur of the Chaldees. Ur of the Chaldees and Haran were strongholds for the worship of the pagan moon god. God called Abraham out of that pagan idolatrous religion because he wanted to set him apart. But when we compare the God of the Bible with Allah, Allah bears symbols and religious customs of the pagan moon god. Allah of the Crescent cuts our veins and inflicts the final punishment. That's in Surah 50:16. While the other presents us with a God who took our punishment.
1: One is a personal God that you can love and come to him and talk to him and have a relationship with him as your father, whereas Allah, God, isn't personal. What about your atheist brother, Sam?
0: My brother, Sam, he's the one who was injured in the war by shrapnel. He called me and he was irate. Like, what have you done? You've rejected your heritage, your identity. But you know, in very simple words, Jesus boiled it down to love. First the Father, second toward your neighbor. That's it. It's love. And I told him of a Christ who loved him so much that he paid the price for his sins. I told him the only one who ever died on a cross and rose again from the dead for him. The following Sunday after I accepted the Lord, I was being baptized, and Sam went with us to church to witness my baptism. And he saw a changed life by the power of God. He saw the realness of God, that Jesus changed my heart. And he went with us again in the evening. That evening, he gave his life to Christ. He said, I want this Jesus in my life who died on the cross for me.
1: Wow.
0: So Sam had gone to be with the Lord since, but, you know, for 11 years, 11 long years, I wept before my God for the soul of my mother. I said, give me her soul as a precious stone in your crown. But God doesn't operate on human calendars. He operates on his own perfect calendar. And in the fall of 1999, she came to visit us. And this time I asked her, Mama, isn't it time that you know that you have eternal life? Because you see, the greatest fear in the mind of a Muslim is the day of judgment. They don't know on which way the scales of justice will tip, in the way of vice or virtue. And I said, isn't it time that you know beyond a shadow of a doubt that you have eternal life? And this time, after all these years of sowing in prayer for her, this time she didn't mock me. My mama didn't mock me, but she said yes. And as I knelt beside her and I led her through the sinner's prayer, I marveled at how great, how awesome, and how faithful my God is. He hears my prayers. He answers me. The one who keeps our tears in a bottle became more real to me on that day when he gave me my mother's soul as a precious stone in his crown. And you see, God is never late. He's always on time. And my mother, who was like a mother and a father to me, she raised me. She discovered a few months later that she had terminal cancer. You know, I was beside her for a long time. I would read her the Bible. And then when I could take the pain no longer of watching her suffer, I tearfully asked my Jesus to take her home that very night. And before the night was over, he did. But he gave me something very precious before that. I saw, despite the pain and the suffering, I saw a joy on her face like I'd never seen before. And I saw her lift up her arms with all the strength that she had toward the ceiling. I saw the light on her face, and she said, "You came for me." And it was with the joy of a daughter reuniting with her father after a long and tiresome journey. She said in Arabic, "You came for me," and those were her last words.
2: Do you think she saw Jesus?
0: I believe so.
2: You wrote in your book, when Jesus was nailed to the cross, he had to push up with his full weight of the nails in his feet to get a breath. Despite the torture, he didn't hate those who did it to him, but he asked God to forgive them. And with every blow, every mocking, every drop of blood, and every pounding of the nails, God was saying to fallen mankind, "I love you. I love you. I love you." This has to be the greatest love story in the universe. And instead of wiping mankind off the face of the earth for his rebellion, God opened the door to heaven for us.
0: Yes, yes. His love is incomprehensible. To think that when I was in the Civil War, we would talk to Christians on the other side on CB radios, and the name of the game was to blaspheme everything that they held sacred. I blasphemed his name over and over again, but he opened his arms wide to receive me, and he wiped away my sin, and he threw it in a sea of forgetfulness. It will never be brought up against me again. I don't have to worry about it, because it is by his grace that I am saved.
1: Amen to that.
2: I think you're a miracle. I think you're a sign to unbelievers, because you have been changed so dramatically that that's a miracle. And you wrote, "I know that Jesus lives and changes hatred into love, for on that day I gave my life to Christ. I can personally attest that God turns blasphemers into worshipers by his grace." And that's beautiful. I think you're a living sign. You're a miracle to the unbeliever.
0: Well, thank you. Christ calls us to let his light shine through us. And I spoke with a Muslim friend recently who read my book. He said that one theme permeated every chapter in the book, and that is love. When he told me that Islam does not turn the other cheek, what makes us different is that in the same way that God loves us, we are also called to love unconditionally. And we weep for the souls of men, even our enemies. When we know Christ and when Christ is in us, we pray for those who persecute us, because they too are made in God's image, and it is his will for none to perish. What's different about Jesus is his love, and we also need to be marked by selfless love.
2: Muhammad is still in his grave in Medina, but Christ is risen. So if you want to be saved, at least get a savior who can get himself out of the grave. You know, Muhammad, he's still there, brother.
0: Amen.
2: Jerry Rosomny, author of From Jihad to Jesus. Tell people how they can get your book and give us a conclusion.
0: The book, the website is FromJihadToJesus.com. Jihad is spelled J-I-H-A-D, so it's JihadToJesus.com. In summary, the creator of the universe is a God of love, not of hate. I have studied the Quran, I've studied the Bible, the Islamic set of beliefs kept the other parts hidden, those parts that speak of God's love and compassion. But God is also holy. He cannot allow sin in his presence. For that, humankind needs a savior. He came as God promised, and he died for us as God promised. He paid the price for our sins as God promised.
1: Muhammad was a taker of life. Jesus is a giver of life.
2: Muhammad said, "Convert or die." Jesus says, "Believe and live." Muhammad did no miracles. Jesus did many, including raising the dead, and he still does miracles today.
1: Muhammad was a prophet of war, but Jesus is the Prince of Peace.
2: Muhammad slaughtered his enemies. Jesus died for his enemies.
1: Muhammad is still buried in Medina, but Christ is risen. His tomb is empty.
2: Allah wants your son to die for him in jihad, but God gave his one and only son so you don't have to die for him, but you can live with him forever.
1: If you would like a CD copy of today's program, please ask for number 1989, From Jihad to Jesus, Part 2. That's number 1989, From Jihad to Jesus, Part 2. 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That's 928-776-0000. 0000 from Philippians 2 verses 9 through 11. God also has highly exalted him and given him a name which is above every name, that at the name of Jesus every knee should bow and that every tongue should confess that Jesus Christ is Lord, to the glory of God the Father. For Issues in Education, this has been Bob and Jerry Boyd.
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3: Today is Sunday. It's the 17th of May. Let's take a look at the weather. The high temperature in Amarillo yesterday was 99 degrees. Today, the high is expected to be about 100 degrees. Winds from the southwest gusting up to 40 miles an hour. Overnight low tonight, mid to upper 60s. Winds gusty in the night. Tomorrow, sunny and windy. High temperature, upper 90s.

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0: I've never been this homesick before. That's Adam Crabb. Welcome to the program. Our featured artist is the North Carolina-based trio Mercy's Well. Brad Strider is the group founder, owner, and MC. He introduces the rest of the group.
1: We're from Greensboro, North Carolina, and in 2026, we will celebrate 25 years as a ministry, as Mercy's Well. It goes back a little bit earlier than that, and for the past 20 years, Greg Gaynor has been a part of the group, and then also 10 years ago, we added Jake Wood as part of the group, so no changes in 10 years, which is kind of nice. And as get used to each other. I mean, it's kind of nice, but you know, sometimes I want them to leave, but it's still kind of nice to have the same people around.
0: That's Brad Strider. The group's newest project is called Oceans of Grace. Donna King was their producer. We're here, we're ready. We'll get us off to a good start.
1: It's kind of an all sing kind of thing. It's our opener, so it's just a fun song. We're here, we're ready to worship the Savior. It's a kind of a call to worship.
0: That's Brad Strider, and here's Mercy's Well with We're Here, We're Ready.

0: Percy's Well. Brad talks about the first cut on the project called Flying High.
1: It's kind of a fun song. There was a songwriter, Harry Offutt, and he's up in Pennsylvania. I'm not sure if he'd ever had a cut on a Southern Gospel record. But I may be wrong about that, but I'm pretty sure this is his first one. He had sent the song to Zane King, which, of course, is our producer's husband, and he published the song for him after Donna helped him finish it. He didn't quite have it fine-tuned like he wanted it. And Zane felt so strongly about this song, and he sent it to us, and we fell in love with it. It's perfectly our style. It's exactly what you would expect to hear from Mercy's Well from the past 15 years or more. So it's just a fun song to sing. It's our number two song in the set after we do our opener. And so it kind of gets people going. It's a feel-good song, and it's just a lot of fun to sing.
0: That's Brad Strider, and here's Mercy's Well with Fly.

0: That's Mercy's Well. We have much more from them throughout the program today. Greater Vision, the Bible Tones, and more coming up when the Gospel Greats continues.
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2: Hi, Ricky File here. I want to just talk to you for a minute to remind you that we believe we have a six-fold assignment at Kingdom Keys. All of these phrases that describe this assignment start with the letter E. We believe God intends for us to evangelize the lost and edify the church. We believe that God intends for us to put programming on here that helps establish the saints and programs that educate people about what's going on. Also, we have an assignment to expose evil. And then finally, and included in all of the other parts of the assignment, exalt the Savior in everything we do. Now, it takes partners for us to bring this to pass on the radio. And we want to say thanks to each and every one of you that are financial partners with us at Kingdom Keys.
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0: 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Welcome back.
4: Hi, friends. This is Jack Armstrong with the Bible Tones, and here's our latest single, Sound the Alarm, on The Gospel Greats.

0: Sound the Alarm. That's the Bible Tones. Greater Vision's newest single was written with the golden pen of Rodney Griffin. Rodney talks about the song.
1: We've been privileged through the years. Greater Vision has gotten to go with Dr. Charles Stanley to Israel. It's been really neat to see these places where the Lord walked and where the Bible was written. I remember we got to visit Jericho, and I remember our guide saying, "This is Jericho, and this is where the walls fell down." And he said, "You know, we still haven't found those walls. We cannot find them." And I thought, wow, that's interesting. When God brings the walls down, he does such a great job that you can't even find the remnants of them. And if these walls buried beneath the ground could talk, they could tell us about the overpowering awesomeness of God that just commanded them to fall.
0: That's Rodney Griffin, and here's Greater Vision, "If These Walls Could Talk."

0: 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That's Greater Vision.
1: Hey, everybody. Tim Lovelace here with jokes that I hear from the road. I was wondering why the Frisbee kept getting bigger and bigger, and then it hit me. Keep smiling while you're listening to Rodney Balcom right here on the Gospel Greats.
0: And that's Tim Lovelace. Thanks for the laughs, Tim.

0: shining. That's Doug Anderson. We'll have more with Mercy as well in just a moment. I'm Rodney Baucom, and you're listening to The Gospel Greats.
1: The Pentagon orders no males in women's Navy restrooms. This is Matt Staver with Freedom's Call. As a result of several demand letters from Liberty Counsel, a U.S. Navy Warfare Center in Rhode Island is requiring two men to stop using female restrooms and use facilities according to their sex. At the Navy Undersea Warfare Center Newport Division, a female Department of the Navy employee recently reported unwanted encounters with two men claiming to be women who were using the women's restroom. Now the Navy Newport Division confirmed that it follows the Pentagon's guidance, and employees who do not follow management direction regarding intimate spaces could be subject to disciplinary action. Giving legal credence to fiction undermines the law and causes chaos and significant harm. Restricting male access to women's restrooms is an act of preservation of the rights of women. Stay informed at Liberty Counsel's website, lc.org.
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3: Today is Sunday. It's the 17th of May. Let's take a look at the weather. The high temperature in Amarillo yesterday was 99 degrees. Today, the high is expected to be about 100 degrees. Winds from the southwest gusting up to 40 miles an hour. Overnight low tonight, mid to upper 60s. Winds gusty in the night. Tomorrow, sunny and windy. High temperature, upper 90s.
0: The Gospel Greats. Welcome back. More with Mercy's Well is coming up. Here's the newest from the Kramers and

0: and he will, the Kramers from their project Soli Deo Gloria. Mercy's Well is our featured artist today. Brad Strider, Greg Gaynor, and Jake Wood make up the group. Beyond the music, Brad is recognized as one of the top graphic designers in Southern Gospel.
1: Technically, Mercy's Well is a full-time ministry for these guys. And, of course, they have outside interests because we are home 3-4 days a week usually, as a lot of groups are. But, since 1998, I've ran my own business of printing, graphic design, that kind of thing.
0: That's Brad Strider. The group's newest single is called Let the Church Be an Ocean.
1: It was actually the last song we picked. We were narrowing down to a couple of other songs. And then out of the blue, Donna pitched this song to us. Donna's just got tons of songs that, and she said, I don't know if you'd heard this one or not. She sent it to us. Lee Black, Donna King wrote this one. And the minute I heard it from the first line, there's a world that's hurting and we've got the cure. And that immediately grabbed me and I said, I want to hear more. And it got to the chorus where if grace is water, let the church be an ocean. If love is a flame, then let us burn bright. And so just the lyrics, it's just a great lyric song that is a challenge to the church. And since we sing so primarily to the church, we thought it was the appropriate song, and it strikes the appropriate chord with what we want to leave people with.
0: That's Brad Strider, and here's Mercy's Well with Let the Church Be an

0: It's from their album Oceans of Grace, Let the Church Be an Ocean. On the project, they have an unusual song called Unusual.
1: The lyrics are, he's unusual as usual. His ways are not like mine. Supernatural
2: becomes natural in the hands of the divine. It's a really cool song. It's a Donna song, right? Yeah,
1: Donna and Tim Parton.
0: So let's enjoy this unusual song.

0: Well with Unusual. It's on their album Oceans of Grace. More with the group coming up in hour two. In just a moment, our Southern Gospel Headlines of the Week.
1: History was made on today's date. Stay tuned for an American Minute with Bill Federer.
2: Amazing. The first Chief Justice of the U.S. Supreme Court was also the president of the American Bible Society. Who was he? John Jay, who died this day, May 17, 1829. A member of the Continental Congress, even serving as its president, John Jay signed the Treaty of Paris with Franklin and Adams, officially ending the Revolutionary War. He helped ratify the Constitution by writing the Federalist Papers with Madison and Hamilton. John Jay stated, "We have the highest reason to believe that the Almighty will not suffer slavery and the gospel to go hand in hand. It cannot and will not be."
1: This has been an American Minute with Bill Federer. For a free transcript, call American Minute at 1-800-

0: By and by, that's Jimmy Fortune. And now for Southern Gospel Headlines of the Week. Daystar Television Network has announced the passing of their founder and president, Joni Lamb. Mrs. Lamb passed away on Thursday, May 7th. She had founded the network with her husband, the late Marcus Lamb, in 1993, and it became one of the largest Christian networks in the world. Our condolences to the many friends and family of Joni Lamb. Richard Earl Carden, father of Ricky Carden of the Down East Boys, passed away on Sunday, May 3rd. Richard had also been part of the Messengers Quartet. Our condolences to the many friends and family of Richard Earl Carden. Carolina, the band welcomes Christian Davis to their lineup. Christian is known as a versatile instrumentalist and highly respected bass singer. Former member of the Lefevre Quartet, Daly and Vincent, and the Old Time Gospel Hour Quartet, Christian is now linked up with Carolina the Band out of Gastonia, North Carolina. Jeff Steele has been having some health issues. Brad Steele fills us in.
1: Well, you know, Dad has had some health issues for a little while now. And to be honest with you, that's a big part of the reason why you might not see us out there as much as you used to, certainly. But he still pastors our church here in Coleman, Alabama, Redeeming Grace Church. And he's had health problems. And one of those problems has been his back. And the doctors tried to find him some answers that hopefully would not involve surgery. But it kind of just became inevitable that he was going to have surgery done. And so he had back surgery. I know he would appreciate your prayers, and my mom as well, who's been there with him the whole time, taking care of him. And she would love your prayers as well. And we're just ready to not only get him home, but get him back in the pulpit at our church, preaching and able to do those things that I know he is so passionate about. And we appreciate all of the prayers for him, and he's doing well, but just pray that he can continue to recover and that the surgery would bring him some relief.
0: That's Brad Steele. Our best to Jeff Steele as he continues to recover. Greater Vision had a bus issue on what was to be a quick trip to Canada. The turbo went out on the bus, or so they thought. Gerald Wolf replays just a little of what took place over the next several days, including an odd conversion note.
2: Apparently, in Canada, if the shipment is over 50 pounds, overnight means 4 days. Four days. So we had to get a hotel. Meanwhile, the rental van was due back. So I had to go back to the airport in Toronto, turn it in, and reserve another one. So let me just cut this chase here. That was Monday. Between Monday and Thursday, we were in three different hotels. Four different rental cars. Three vans and a SUV.
3: Yeah.
2: So that was in 4 days. Still no turbo.
0: After all this, the turbo wasn't even the problem. But the good news is the guys only missed one date. And the number one song on the Singing News Weekly chart comes from the Triumphant Quartet. It's called Friend of Sinners.

0: featuring Eric Bennett. That's the Trumpet Quartet, Friend of Sinners. And that'll wrap things up for hour one of the program. More with Mercy's Well in hour two, plus a spotlight segment with the Divinity Trio. 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

0: Today is the 17th of May. Let's take a look at the weather. The high temperature in Amarillo yesterday was 99 degrees. Today, the high is expected to be about 100 degrees. Winds from the southwest gusting up to 40 miles an hour. Overnight low tonight, mid to upper 60s. Winds gusty in the night. Tomorrow, sunny and windy. High temperature, upper 90s.
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2: 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I'm Rodney Balkum, and coming up, we'll enjoy more with Mercy's Well.
3: Focus on the audience of one. 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

0: Lovejoy. That's the latest from the Taylors. Our featured artist today is the Greensboro, North Carolina trio, Mercy's Well. Brad Strider talks about some of the groups that shaped their sound.
1: I grew up when Greater Vision started in 1990. I've been a big Cathedrals fan, so that trio sound I loved a lot, especially the original group. Those first three albums were great. And then, of course, then a few years later, I started listening to the Booth Brothers when they came out with their dad. Loved that material as well. So it's like probably any other group. There was nothing we tried to emulate, but there's always, you know, influences along the way.
2: Donna King has actually had a huge influence on our sound through the years.
0: That's Brad Strider and Greg Gaynor. Their new album is called Oceans of Grace. Jake Wood talks about the first song the group singled from the project.
3: So the first single was Nothing Greater Than Grace. We all need it daily. I don't know if everybody's like this, but I guess you tend to love the ones that you sing. So that was my song, and it's been a lot of fun. It was written by Kenna West and Jason Cox,
1: I think, yeah.
3: Yeah, both great writers, and we were really thrilled to get that song. I think it was the first one we chose for the album.
0: That's
3: him.
0: That's Jake Wood, and here's Mercy's Well with Nothing Greater Than Grace.

0: Anything greater than grace, that's mercy's well. Jake Woods says he loves to sing, but sometimes the audience doesn't make it easy.
1: If you're getting very little energy back from an audience, it makes it 10 times harder to be on stage and try to give a lot of energy. But you have to, and it's hard. Sometimes, you know, they're not giving you anything back, and you just kind of morph into the motions because you're like, okay. But no, you got to try your best to give it even when they're not giving you a lot of energy back.
0: That's Jake Wood. Greg Gaynor says that you often find out at the end of the concert what people were feeling.
2: And some of these churches we go in, they deadpan the whole time, and then at the end of the service, they come up and they just love on you, and y'all are the best things ever. And, you know, this testimony helped me today, so you never know.
0: One of the great songs on the project that is connecting with people is Anything But Jesus.
3: It's a story song. It talks about a guy that grew up in church. He went the ways of the world. He went away. And then he kind of discovered as time goes by that he didn't need anything that the world had to offer, but all he needed was Jesus. So it's called Anything But Jesus.
0: That's Brad Strider, and here is Mercy's Well with Anything But Jesus.

0: but Jesus mercies well. We'll have more with them later this hour. In just a moment, we'll enjoy a spotlight segment with the Divinity Trio.
1: The British writer Logan Pearsall Smith once wrote, "Don't laugh at a young person for his changing behaviors. He's only trying on one face after another till he finds his own." It's sometimes amusing to watch young people search for their identity, but it is not amusing to see adults doing the same thing. To discover who we are, we have to ask the only one who knows, the God who created us. And God knows every man, woman, and child intimately and wants to say, first of all, "You are my child. Now let me help you discover who I created you to be." This is David Jeremiah encouraging you to get on the road to new life. Discover who God created you to be on Route 66.
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0: Welcome back. Our spotlight artist this week is the Divinity Trio. Jonathan Doddrell introduces the group.
4: My name's Jonathan Doddrell, and I am the part owner of Divinity, Tony Brown. We started this 6 years ago, and my dad, John Doddrell, he is the baritone singer and the mature one that holds the group together. But we've been traveling together now for 6 years, and recently had the opportunity to work with Steve, and man, we're excited about the future and what's to come.
0: He's referring to Steve Ladd, who was the producer of their new project, Come On In. So where do they call home?
4: We are from central Indiana. We're about 30 minutes east of Indianapolis, and so we're Hoosiers through and through.
0: These Hoosiers debuted the first single from their album last year. It's called Let My Story Give Him Glory.
4: It just says, "Let my story give him glory." And I've introduced this song several times now as we've staged it. And I just said, "Aren't you glad that God isn't done writing your story yet?" And the whole theme of the song is essentially that God is the one in control of everything that's happening. He's got the pen in his hand, and he is writing our story.
0: That's Jonathan Doddrell, and here is the Divinity Trio. Let my story give him glory.

0: the Divinity Trio. Johnny Dondro was featured on the title track, Come On In.
1: With Steve working with him in the studio on this one, it was kind of like, you know, hey, look, John, I want you to sing this song as a person that's down. And so he's good with expression. I'll do my best, you know. So it's just, it's a song that's got a lot of feeling to it in the first part, and I tried to do that.
0: Producer Steve Ladd chimes in.
2: The first verse talks about somebody on the street just shuffling past, feeling like there's no hope for them. There's nothing, you know, he's gone too far to be forgiven, gone too far to be loved, and then he sees this church, and they're like, come on in, you're welcome here. Yeah. You found grace, and we want you here. And so he did a great job.
1: There's hope.
2: Yeah, there's hope. Know. There's still hope for you.
1: Yeah.
2: So Johnny communicated that first verse very well, because the next verses are, you know, you get into it, the music really gets going, you sing. But Johnny, I said, just sound like you were just down and out, shuffling on the street, and he did it very, it's very authentic and it's very real.
1: Thank you, Steve.
0: That's Steve Ladd and Johnny Dondro. Let's enjoy the title cut from the album Come On In. Here's the Divinity Trio.

0: on in. That's the Divinity Trio. Tony Brown takes on a big ballad on the project called It Took a Cross.
1: I remember getting in the studio. I was a little nervous to do it. Of course, Steve being there was such a big help. He actually sang the song so I could hear how he wanted things to go. And Steve said something. He said, just sing it. Sing it the way you would sing it live at a concert, because I was trying to make everything just so perfect in the studio, and so I just sort of let it rip. It's a powerful song. Again, we don't have anything else like it. So
0: that's Tony Brown, and here is the Divinity Trio with It Took a Cross.

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1: This is Carter Conlon. Saul prophesied while an evil spirit was upon him. He had once known the anointing of God, had been touched by the Spirit, and had been turned into another man. Yet there was a stubbornness in his heart. He would not yield his life to the Word of God. Over time, what once came from God became corrupted. He still spoke, still led, still occupied a position of authority, but something else was driving him. Spiritual beginnings do not guarantee spiritual endings. Calling, gifting, and position cannot be a replacement for surrender. A life that refuses obedience eventually loses discernment. God allowed what Saul refused to confront to come to the surface. Stay yielded to the Word of God, not just to a past experience, and let obedience guard what God has already entrusted to you. Talk to Him. It's now time for you and I to pray.
2: Today is Sunday. It's the 17th of May. Let's take a look at the weather. The high temperature in Amarillo yesterday was 99 degrees. Today, the high is expected to be about 100 degrees. Winds from the southwest gusting up to 40 miles an hour. Overnight low tonight, mid to upper 60s. Winds gusty in the night. Tomorrow, sunny and windy. High temperature, upper 90s.
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0: Good Gospel Great. Welcome back. More with Mercy's Well coming up in just a moment. Here's the Jordan Family Band with Morning for the Morning.

0: That's the Jordan Family Band. Mercy's Well has been our featured group today, celebrating 25 years of ministry in 2026. Brad, Greg, and Jake are bivocational. Jake says he would like to show you your next home.
1: So I work in real estate when we're at home. I've done that for almost 6 years. So going on 6 years. And so when we're not on the road, you will find me out looking at houses and trying to sell a house to somebody. That's my other thing that I really enjoy doing. I just like people. All my life I've worked with people.
0: Jake talks about a song on their new album called The Broken.
1: It was one of the first ones that I heard where I was like, I don't care what else we do, that one is mine. Like, I called dibs on it immediately. It's basically the message is Jesus loves the broken. No matter what you're going through, you're worthy of Christ's love.
0: That's Jake Wood, and here is Mercy's Well with The Broken.

0: The Broken, that's Mercy's Will. Greg Gaynor is the group's baritone singer. Greg is a cancer survivor and says that God has used that battle to shape him.
1: Now that I'm on the other side of it, I do think that one of the things that it's taught me is to how to be empathetic and sympathetic to people. Because a lot of times people come by the table and say, hey, I'm going through this. And these guys will tell you, since I've gone through that journey, it's almost like every service somebody's coming up saying, hey, I relate, I've been there, I've done that, or I've got this person going through it as well. So it's taught me a lot. And I don't regret having to go through it. Would I want to do it again? I don't. But, you know, plow through. God's got it.
0: Greg talks about a song in the project called Thank God I Made It Through.
1: When I heard it, I related it immediately to my situation. It seems like I've cried a thousand tears. You know, the song goes in, no matter what you're going through as a Christian or even a non-Christian, God always seems to make a way and get you through that situation. And you may not think that you're going to make it, but you do. I look back on past events the last couple weeks. God always uses a tragedy for his good and his purpose. Every time we sing it on stage, I look out at the crowd, and when you walk into a church, you have no idea what the person sitting in that pew is dealing with in their life. We recently ran into a pastor up in Ohio. They had just lost their house to a house fire, and their younger son had committed suicide. And when she told me that, I immediately, my heart broke, because you're thinking, how am I going to get up here and give these people encouragement, even though they've been in ministry all these years? But it's songs like this that reinforce the idea that as a Christian, God's got you. We may not understand, but I promise you, he's going to see you through. And I'm a living testimony to that.
0: That's Greg Gaynor. And here's Mercy's Well with Thank God I Made It Through.

0: God, I made it through. That's Mercy's Well. They've been our featured artist today. Coming up in just a moment, a new song from Day Wind Records that celebrates the 250th year of independence in America.
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0: A listener request is coming up in just a moment. Day Wind Records gathered all of their label artists in the studio a few months ago to record an epic song for America's 250 celebration. You may be able to name that artist throughout the song. Here's Day Wind Worship with the Patriot Dream.

0: 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That's Day Wind Worship.
1: Hello, my name is Chris Krieger, and I am from Crossville, Tennessee. And I would like to hear the Booth Brothers, Shall We Gather at the Rhythm. The reason why I like that song is because it's very Christian, and it's a really good song. So, thank you very much.
0: Chris, thanks for calling in. How could I not play that? Here are the Booth Brothers with Shall We Gather at the River.

0: Gather at the River, the Booth Brothers. And that wraps things up for the program today. I hope you enjoyed our visit with Mercy's Well. 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Again, that's 800-452-1473. Coming up next week, we'll be featuring music from the Bible Tones.
1: We are Mississippi's oldest quartet.
0: The Bible Tones, coming up next week. I'm Rodney Baucom. Thank you for listening today. Remember, the gospel is the good news. Let's all strive to know Him and to make Him known. And we'll look for you again next week right here, Lord willing, with more.

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1: The first Adam disobeyed God and sin entered the world. We cannot free ourselves from the bondage of sin. Our sinful nature prohibits us being in the presence of a righteous and holy God. To represent and rescue humanity, the Word of God, who is God, had to take the form of human flesh and enter our world as the second Adam. The second Adam, Jesus, is unique. God Himself is His Father. Jesus was born without sin because He was conceived by the Holy Spirit in the Virgin Mary rather than through human generation of the first Adam. He can represent us, for He is both Son of God and Son of Man. His perfect sinless nature allowed Him to pay the debt of sin for all mankind's disobedience on the cross, where He willingly shed His blood for us and be God's atonement lamb. Jesus loves you.
2: Certainly the church is to be concerned about the social injustices in our world. 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
3: That's Billy Graham. 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
2: 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Jesus indicated that our problem is heart trouble. Let the church get back to preaching the simple, authoritative gospel of Jesus Christ and the power of the Holy Spirit that will transform men.
3: How do you tell people about the ways in which Jesus and the Holy Spirit can change their lives? Find out by going to findpeacewithgod.net. 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We're the Billy Graham Evangelistic Association.

0: Today is Sunday, May 17th. Let's take a look at the weather for the Amarillo area. Tonight, windy through the night. Overnight low, mid to upper 60s. Tomorrow, high temperature, upper 90s. Another windy day, winds gusting to 45 miles an hour from the southwest. On Tuesday, not as warm. High temperature about 80 degrees, but windy, winds gusting to 30 miles an hour.
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3: For many believers, Sunday sermons come and go. But what happens when a man spends a lifetime preaching God's Word through changing cultures and personal trials and ministry victories and spiritual battles, and then pauses to reflect on what he has learned after more than 1,000 Sundays behind the pulpit? This episode of Stand in the Gap Weekend, host Dr. Jamie Mitchell welcomes renowned pastor, author, and Bible teacher Dr. Erwin Lutzer for a deeply personal and spiritually rich conversation entitled Lessons from 1,000 Sermons, Insights from a Lifetime of Serving God's People. From his humble beginnings on a Saskatchewan farm to shepherding the Moody Church for 36 years, Dr. Lutzer shares how God used family heritage, faithful parents, hardship, and a clear divine calling to shape his life and ministry. Hear the remarkable story of refugee parents who modeled enduring faith, the influence of early church experiences, and how a young boy captivated by Billy Graham sensed God's unmistakable call to preach. But this program goes beyond biography. Dr. Lutzer opens his heart about the realities of ministry, the importance of spiritual stability, and why the call of God matters now more than ever. Whether you serve in vocational ministry or simply desire to live faithfully for Christ, these timeless insights will challenge, encourage, and strengthen your walk with the Lord. So stay tuned, and we'll begin in just a few short moments.
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3: There are few things more valuable than the wisdom gained through decades of faithfully serving Christ and ministering to His people. After spending more than three decades leading the Moody Church in Chicago, Dr. Lutzer reflects on the people, the experiences, and the spiritual truths that shaped both his calling and his ministry. Throughout the program today, Dr. Lutzer shares practical encouragement about spiritual leadership, perseverance, and the importance of remaining faithful to God's Word in every season of life. His observations are not only for pastors and church leaders, but for every believer seeking to understand how God uses ordinary circumstances to accomplish extraordinary purposes. And along the way, you'll hear thoughtful discussion about family influence, the necessity of strong biblical foundations, and why a clear sense of divine calling still matters in today's confused culture. With warmth, humility, and pastoral insight, Dr. Lutzer offers timeless truths drawn from a lifetime of ministry experience. So let's get started.
5: Well, welcome, friends, to another edition of Stand in the Gap. Today, I'm your host, Jamie Mitchell. Today's a special day as we're going to be joined by Dr. Erwin Lutzer. Dr. Lutzer is the pastor emeritus of the Moody Church in Chicago, where he served as senior pastor for 36 years. He's a prolific author, written over 70 books, including bestsellers, We Will Not Be Silent, 1 Minute After You Die, and one of my favorites, Hitler's Cross. A renowned Bible teacher featured on Running to Win and Songs of the Night, with broadcasting to thousands of outlets, more than 50 countries and 7 languages. And he and his wife, Rebecca, they reside in Chicago. They're proud parents of 3 grown children, 8 grandchildren, but we are just so thrilled. Dr. Lutzer, what a joy to have you on Stand in the Gap today.
6: I'm so glad to be with you today, Jamie, and we want to give insight and hopefully encouragement, not just to those who are in ministry, but rather to everybody, even as we talk about the practical challenges of ministry.
5: Well, Dr. Lutzer, there's so many directions that we could go today because of your vast background and experience, but I heard you give this talk a while ago to a group of pastors called Lessons from 1,000 Sundays. What you share were insights that God had given you after decades of ministry, and it was so profound and encouraging that I want to spend our time today, but before we do that, I want our listeners to gain just a little understanding about yourself, your background. Where did you grow up? Were your parents believers? How did that affect you, your life, your ministry? And did you always have a sense of becoming a preacher? How did your early years shape how and what you did today?
6: Well, first of all, my parents were Germans, but they grew up in the Ukraine in Russia. So they came over independently after a lot of suffering during World War I. They became refugees, by the way, in World War I because Russia feared that the Germans within their borders might mutiny. So lots of suffering, but they came to Canada independently. They met in a little church. My father had previously been converted. My mother was converted there in that little church. He walked her home and on the way asked if she would marry him. This is their first date. And she said she'd think about it, but 3 weeks they were married. They lived together for 77 years. Now, here's the thing, Jamie. I actually was born on a farm in southern Saskatchewan, Canada. I was the last of 5 children. My parents were believers. They always read to us from the German Bible. We answered their questions in English, but nonetheless, they were godly people who had to basically educate themselves. Now, to your point about calling, early on, I was maybe 12 years old or 10. My older brother took us to a Billy Graham film called Mr. Texas. Now, I know that you haven't seen it. Nobody has, because Billy didn't want it shown. That's a separate story. But anyway, I came back hooked on Billy Graham. So my generation of teenagers was into Elvis. I was into Billy. And I think I made the better choice. So on my father's tractor, I memorized scripture. I preached like Billy Graham, standing up and pretending I was preaching to thousands of people. So there was within me this feeling that the farm is not my destiny. I'm called to preach. So that happened at about age 14.
5: Well, you know, Erwin, we see so many pastors today that are getting saved later in life, and it's a wonderful thing. I'm not in any way, shape, or form saying there's something wrong with that, but there is something about having a family heritage in the Lord and growing up in the church and all of that. Speak to that for a moment. That does mark ministers differently, doesn't it?
6: Oh, it really does. When you stop to think of it, the stability of the home is most important, I think, for growing up with a good sense of reality, a good sense of emotional stability. And we had that. And I have two sisters. Both of them are still living. They were missionaries, one in Africa for 30 years and the other in Mexico. And my brothers also were in various forms of ministry. So that takes care of all five of us. Now, the amazing thing is that I'm not sure if I mentioned to you that my father died at 106, my mother at 103. So, Jamie, I always say that until my father died, my parents lived so long that I'm sure that all of their friends in heaven thought that they just didn't make it. But they made it. They were godly people. And so that was my heritage.
5: Erwin, later on, you become a pastor. As you reflect of those early days in your church growing up and the pastors that you had, obviously it was probably different than how you conducted your ministry. But what were some of the insights and the things that you took from those years in church growing up and the pastors that you had that affected you and deeply touched you and shaped your ministry?
6: Well, you know, we didn't have much of a personal relationship with our pastors because we lived 20 miles from a church we attended. And during the winter, of course, in Canada, we couldn't attend church. All of the roads were full of snow. But during the summer, we all packed into the same car and drove to church. The thing that I remember, I think, is the simplicity of the preaching. I remember that we as children had to be in the service. It's not as if the children were removed during the service. So I don't remember a lot of the sermons, but I began to like the fact that these men had an ability to speak and they had an ability to communicate. And I think in their hearts, they really felt a divine calling to preach. And that leads me, Jamie, to the issue of calling, because I think that there is such a thing as a unique calling to be a preacher.
5: And we're going to talk about that because Lessons from a Thousand Sundays, we're going to unpack the rest of this program, friends, is the insights that Dr. Lutzer has seen. And we're going to talk about that issue and calling. Whether you're full-time service, a faithful member of a church, to realize how God has orchestrated your life, brought significant people, events, victories, all shape us. When we return, Dr. Lutzer's going to talk about how those things shape our call to ministry. We're learning from Erwin Lutzer today. Lessons from a Thousand Sundays here at Stand in the Gap Today.

0: Friends, one of the greatest needs in the church today is not simply more leaders, but spiritually qualified leaders, men and women who understand that ministry is not built on charisma, popularity, or personal ambition, but on a genuine calling from God and a life marked by humility and integrity. In this next segment, Dr. Erwin Lutzer shares some sobering and deeply practical wisdom gained through decades of faithful ministry. You'll hear why calling must be always anchored by character, why affirmation from the body of Christ matters, and how the subtle temptation of pride can quietly undermine even the most fruitful of ministries. Dr. Lutzer also offers powerful insight into the dangers of self-appointment and the importance of giving God alone the glory for every spiritual victory and accomplishment.
1: Well, we're so honored to have Dr. Erwin Lutzer with us, and today our program is entitled Lessons from a Thousand Sundays, Insights from a Lifetime of Serving God's People. Erwin, when I heard you share these insights, you started by talking about the idea of calling and having a clear confidence that God has led you to ministry. Explain what you mean by calling and why is it so essential when serving God's people?
2: Well, first of all, Jamie, of course, we all want to emphasize that everybody is serving the Lord. And a number of years ago, there was a book written that said there's no such thing as a calling to be a pastor because people are called to be, plumbers and factory workers and so forth. I understand what the book was trying to get at. It was uplifting every job done to the glory of God. But that being said, I do think that there is a special call to be a pastor and to preach the word. And I think that there's a number of different qualifications that are needed. I think there has to be that inner sense, that divine calling, woe is me if I preach not the gospel. But that's not enough. It's a matter of making sure that your character is very important. And of course, we know that oftentimes there are those who are called, they are gifted, and we see the marvelous ministry that they've had. But when their character begins to fall apart, they don't have the character to support their calling. The other thing, and maybe I'm getting ahead of your other questions, but I think it's so important, in addition to character, in addition to understanding the fact that we have to have the biblical qualifications, it's so important that the body of Christ recognizes our calling. When I was about 16 or 17, actually I preached my first message at age 16, but as I began to preach, say in my early 20s, many people would come up to me and say, you know, we believe that you are called to preach. So I oftentimes say that there are many who think they are called, but apparently nobody is called to listen. So there has to be that calling, that character, that sense of competency also. And in this way, a person knows that this is unique. I am handling the word of God. What does it say in James? You know, it warns that teachers are going to receive the greater condemnation. They'll have more responsibility. And I think that is certainly true when it comes to being a pastor.
1: Erwin, that leads me to something that I see a lot across the landscape of the church, and that is many who do go into vocational ministry, whether it's in the church or missions or that kind of thing, there is the self-appointment they have concluded. Now, it's not bad to have an aspiration or a desire, but this idea of self-appointment can be a problem. How do we avoid it? Are there some practical things that we should be aware of when a person says, I believe God is leading me to ministry?
2: Yes, I definitely think that there should be some safeguards. You know, I have to tell you this about the ministry, and this will not come as a shock. There are many who are in ministry today who are quite narcissistic. And I have to tell you that the temptations of ministry are great because there are so many people who appreciate you. You receive these accolades of thank you because God used you to bless me and so forth. And the better you become known, pretty soon you begin to look to your support for the praise of men. I was just reading in John the other day where Jesus said, how can you believe if you seek the praise of men more than the praise of God? And if you're thinking about that temptation, there's no place like it except in ministry, because we are surrounded by people who appreciate us, who look at us differently. And if we begin to get our sense of identity and value dependent on the fact that we have large crowds or a large ministry, we're in trouble. And yet that's the temptation of ministry. So in answer to your question, people who are in ministry self-appointed, that is very dangerous. And I think eventually the hollowness of their ministry will be revealed.
1: How do you avoid that? You make sure you have people around you that are examining you. If a person comes forward, do they utilize the church and church's leadership to help them to navigate whether or not they're called, Erwin?
2: Oh, yes, I think so. And I think there are really two questions that you asked there. One is, how do we navigate? How do we remind ourselves that we are to be humble in God's presence? One of the things that I like to tell people is that you need a wife who is not impressed with you. Because what we need to do is to realize that, we are human beings subject to temptation, subject to failure, subject to pride. So on that side, that is very important. On the other side, absolutely, we need people also who affirm us and say, this is your calling. Because I think it's difficult to be out there unless you have the affirmation that comes from the body of Christ. So perhaps that answers your question, but I think that character, competence, calling, all of that is something that comes together.
1: Well, Erwin, in your talk that you gave on Lessons from 1,000 Sundays, you followed up the calling issue, and you made this statement that calling must be sustained by character. We've seen a rash of disappointments in ministry. How does someone be assured that the character is actually sustaining the calling?
2: Well, I think ultimately it comes down to you personally. I mean, you know, we've all heard of situations where a pastor has an affair that's ongoing, that isn't revealed, and so he continues in ministry. But I don't want to get in too deep of weeds here, but I sometimes give a lecture on Moses who smote the rock. He disobeyed God. Isn't it interesting? He went from the presence of the Lord and the glory of the Lord, and a few minutes later, he was disobeying God, which is really an interesting insight regarding human nature. But here's the other point. The water flowed. People were happy if there had been a vote whether or not they should keep Moses as their leader. He'd have gotten 100%. And maybe there were some who said, yeah, but Moses disobeyed God. And they said, who cares? Our kids have water. So what that means is, it's also possible for a person to have results and yet not really experience the favor of the Lord. You know, there are many different ways that people have said you can grow a church. And of course, God uses all these different ways. But what we need to do is to make sure that what we are doing is biblical and not simply that which works.
1: In your lessons from 1,000 Sundays, you later say that one of the strongest temptations, especially in ministry, is taking credit for ministry. You know, it is true. God favors us. God blesses us. But boy, character is quickly seen in how you take credit. That's one of the big dangers, isn't it, about ministry, is the stealing the credit from God, isn't it, Erwin?
2: Moses. Because Moses is standing there and God says, speak to the rock. And he gathers the people together and he says, here now, you rebels, shall we get you water from the rock? Moses, who is the we? It was he and Aaron. He was taking credit for a miracle that God was going to do. It would be equivalent to the disciples taking credit for the resurrection of Lazarus because they took the stone away from the grave. I mean, we need to recognize that when God does something, God needs to get the glory. And when people compliment us and so forth, and as I say, we need their encouragement and certainly their prayers, but what we need to do is always pass that on to the Lord. I remember Tozer saying that even the donkey that went down the Mount of Olives knew that the clothes and the palm branches were not for him, but for the person who was sitting on his back. And we must always give God the glory. And if we don't, we're going to be in trouble.
1: Well, one thing to believe that God has a special purpose in our lives, yet day by day, daily choices we make allows us to fulfill those purposes and make an impact. When we return, I want to discuss with Dr. Lutzer the role people have on our lives and how it affects our ministry. We're in the people business, good or bad. Stay with us here at Stand in the Gap today.
3: Memorizing and meditating on the words of Scripture will not only renew our mind, it will keep us from sinning, it will bring comfort to our hearts, and it will assure us that Jesus is the King of Kings and the Lord of Lords. Even the most prideful politician and leader will bow before Him as King. Of this, we can be certain. Memorize with us this week Philippians 2, verses 9 through 11. Wherefore God also hath highly exalted him, and given him a name which is above every name, that at the name of Jesus every knee should bow, of things in heaven, and things in earth, and things under the earth, and that every tongue should confess that Jesus Christ is Lord, to the glory of God the Father. Philippians 2, verses 9 through 11. Verses to memorize from Stand in the Gap today.
0: Thank you for being part of today's Stand in the Gap weekend program. 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I trust you'll be blessed by this important message. With Mother's Day now just behind us, it's a great time to re-emphasize the importance of marriage. Defending the model of one man and one woman's easy. Whether examined historically, physiologically, emotionally, economically, or morally, God's model for marriage is superior to any other. Hello, I'm Sam Rohr with the American Pastors Network and a timely Stand in the Gap Minute. This week I'll share five biblical principles for the defense of marriage. The first principle is that marriage is God's idea. God's model is best because God alone is our creator and it's His right to set the standard. Our opinion doesn't really matter. We have no vote. But we do have a choice. As the source of all authority, God's plan for male and female, marriage, human sexuality, and children and family prevails. Only He has the right to legitimately define it and to demand that we observe it. Will you join with us at Stand in the Gap Radio and TV and embrace, defend, and live out God's plan for marriage? Visit us at AmericanPastorsNetwork.net. Friends, ministry is ultimately about people. And if you've served in any capacity for any length of time, you know that people can bring both tremendous joy and also deep disappointment. In this next segment, Dr. Erwin Lutzer offers candid and hard-earned wisdom about navigating relationships, leadership, criticism, and the emotional realities of serving others in the church. Drawing from decades at the Moody Church in Chicago, Dr. Lutzer explains why spiritual leaders must exercise discernment, must surround themselves with wise counsel, and must understand the profound influence that people have on the health of a ministry. He also addresses the dangers of toxic personalities, the importance of shared leadership, and why preaching must connect not only with the mind, but ultimately with the heart. This is an honest and deeply practical conversation about shepherding people with humility, wisdom, and authenticity. So let's rejoin the program now to learn more.
1: Thank you for staying with us here at a very unique Stand in the Gap today. Dr. Erwin Lutzer, pastor of the Great Moody Church in Chicago, is sharing insights on serving God in what he calls lessons from 1,000 Sundays. Erwin, ministry involves being with and engaging deeply with people. Yet people can disappoint us, and it doesn't always turn out best. One of your lessons that I remember hearing were, beware of toxic people. Be careful whom you trust. Your friend may turn out to be your enemy. Be careful whom you appoint as leaders. Those are all warnings. What insights have you learned in your 1,000 Sundays about people and how they affect ministry?
2: Yes, indeed, how they affect ministry. First of all, we can't really understand people unless we understand our own hearts. We have within us, every one of us, a potential of great evil. But what you need to do is to recognize that there are people in our churches who get their great sense of identity by destroying others. They are destroyers. So you have to be very careful about somebody who's always right about everything and always needs to have his way, because when that doesn't work for him, if a decision is made he doesn't like, you're going to be in trouble. In Canada, there was a church where there was a church boss, and this happens usually in smaller churches where they have more control, though it certainly happens in larger churches as well. And he was the one who had picked somebody up from the airport who would be a candidate for ministry. He would befriend them. His wife would babysit the kids of the pastor. And then in about a year or a year and a half, he would turn against that person and then use his clout to get rid of that pastor. That happened 4 times. And the problem is that the board doesn't have the strength to discipline him. And the reason is because he was there when the church was founded. He gave a lot of money. His wife plays the piano. And so what you have is a situation in which he was a toxic person who needed that satisfaction that he was in total control. So sometimes there are people who befriend you, and it's very necessary that you have friends. I had lots of friends at Moody Church, both within the staff, of course, and also in the congregation, and we all need that. But beware of people who will use the church and use ministry as an opportunity to promote their own egos, because they are out there. And once you get a reputation, let me give you a practical example. There was a man, a pastor, pastor who took his boy to a baseball game. It was the only baseball game they had seen that summer. But somebody called the church and asked to speak to the pastor, and the secretary said, well, he and his son are at a baseball game. Where this person then became angry and spread the rumor, you know, all that our pastor does is he's at baseball games when he should be doing ministry. So you have gossip. You have those who, once their way is not seen clear, they spread darkness and criticism to others. They love to do that because it gives them a great sense of self-exaltation. And so that's the way ministry is. You have to learn the fact that ultimately you aren't going to please everybody. There are going to be some people who will not like you for whatever reason. So just accept that. And as long as you have, in my opinion, the complete set of, the complete support of your board, which I think is very important. If you have that, you can weather controversy. But once the leadership loses confidence in you, it might be time for you to recognize that your days are numbered.
1: Erwin, one of your lessons is that leadership should be a shared experience. Speak to that.
2: Very easily I can speak to that. At Moody Church, I pushed to hire a man who seemed to be absolutely, completely fit for the position that we needed as in one of our ministries. And so we hired him, but it turned out that he was not competent and he couldn't do it, even though on paper it seemed as if he could. And what this did is it made me realize this. I don't have enough confidence in myself to pick a leader. What I need to do is to involve other staff members, to involve the board, because I noticed that there were other people who could see in others, see in someone we were going to hire, what I might not. So my whole leadership style was consensus. Now, on a personality scale, I don't fit the visionary, here we are, let's go in this direction kind of pastor. I was kind of passive. But God saw fit to bless the ministry, I believe, by his good hand, because I became a cheerleader for other people's good ideas. So all that to simply say that in my view, ministry and decisions need to be made in consensus rather than having one pastor who says, well, I hear directly from God, and so he becomes the sole authority.
1: When you gave your talk on Lessons from a Thousand Sundays, I heard you say this. You said, people don't listen with their minds, they listen with their hearts. I've always wanted to ask you to expound on that. What did you mean by that? How does that work? How does that affect how we then

0: ability to preach in such a way that we get past that and reach their hearts. Let me give you an example. There was a pastor who was called because a parishioner had lost a child. I don't know if the child died by natural causes or an accident or whatever, but the pastor said, well, you know, we are going to be going on a vacation during that period of time, and so I can't take your child's service, funeral service. Now, maybe the pastor said it wrongly. Maybe he had a legitimate point. I do not know the details. I only remember what the parishioner said after that. He said, the father of the child said, I continued to attend church, but I never heard a word that the pastor said. What he meant is, sure, he was listening. The words were washing over him, but his heart was angry toward the pastor, resentful. And so you can't tell me anything. So all that to say, how do we do that? How do we reach their hearts? We have to preach with brokenness and humility. If we just see ourselves as above everybody else, not subject to the vicissitudes of life, we will not reach the human heart. And certainly we go through the mind, obviously. We have good content, but it has to be heart-to-heart preaching in order that it's transformative.
1: You know, to do that, Irwin, there has to be a level of transparency and authenticity. But for some pastors, they might see that as weakness. And even some parishioners, some people sitting in the pew, may see that as, you know, the pastor just sharing his woes and those kinds of things. But it really is opening up your life to your people. I have to tell you, I go around to a lot of churches, and part of the concern I see today, and I'd love for you to speak on it, is that there seemed to be a separation between the shepherd and the sheep. More pastors run to the green room afterwards instead of being around the people. We just have a few seconds less. That's a concern. If you really want to speak to the heart, you can't be hiding in the back room.
0: No, but you don't have to reveal every last little bit. There are some pastors who overdo transparency, but what you need to do is to preach with a real sense of conviction and include yourself in everything you say. I used to teach preaching, and I told the students, never say, now what you ought to do is this and this. You always say, we ought to do it. Bring yourself into it.
1: Amen. Well, ministry would be fantastic, someone said, if it weren't for the people who we minister to. That's a problem. Well, when we finish up, a special word for pastors from Irwin Lutzer. Don't go anywhere. Stay with us as we finish up this episode of Stand in the Gap Today.
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1: As we conclude today's powerful conversation with Dr. Erwin Lutzer, we're reminded that faithful ministry is not measured merely by popularity or accomplishments or longevity, but by perseverance, humility, and finishing well. Drawing from decades of leadership at the Moody Church, Dr. Lutzer challenged pastors and believers alike to remain steadfast in character, courageous in conviction, and dependent upon God's grace through every season of life and ministry. His reflections on leadership transitions, enduring hardship, and resisting the pull of a culture increasingly shaped by distraction and shallow thinking are both sobering and hopeful. Yet even amid concern for the future, Dr. Lutzer's confidence remains fixed on the power of God to sustain his church and to raise up faithful servants for the next generation. What a privilege to learn from a man who has indeed spent a lifetime preaching the word, shepherding people, and pointing others to Christ. May these lessons from 1,000 Sundays encourage all of us to serve faithfully, live humbly, and finish strong for the glory of God.
3: Welcome back. We're so glad to have Dr. Erwin Lutzer with us today. He's authored many books, both theological works, spiritually inspiring books, a number of historical books. Dr. Lutzer, before we wrap up, are you working on any new books? And if our people wanted to hear you or connect with your ministry, how can they find you?
4: First of all, in answer to your question, I have just finished the manuscript on a book on Karl Marx. A year ago, I gave a lecture at his tomb in London, and when I did that, I realized he was a contemporary of D.L. Moody for 46 years. And believe it or not, Karl Marx's companion, who helped write the Communist Manifesto, attended one of Marx's one of Moody's meetings. Fascinating stuff. So I go through the Communist Manifesto, the life of Marx, how it came to America, how Marxism has come, a long chapter on democratic socialism, and all of those things. It will be available to people on the 1st of September of this year, 2026. How can they connect? Well, they can go to moodymedia.org, or just type my name in. In fact, they could go to Google, type in my name, and write Christian nationalism, and it'll take us to a lecture that I gave in Hitler's stadium 2 years ago on Christian nationalism, correctly viewed, incorrectly viewed, etc. So it's all over the internet, and if they search, I'm sure they can find something I've written or said.
3: Well, Dr. Lutzer, you have just ignited an idea in my mind. I have a funny feeling I'm going to be reaching out to you next fall to do a program on Karl Marx, because I know many Christians are not very savvy on Marx, what he was spreading, and how we even see it today, not only in our nation, but in many churches today. Erwin, as we finish up on these insights of 1,000 Sundays, here are two, particularly for pastors to consider. You said this: you can fail in one place and be a success in another. And then later on, you said this: people will not remember your coming, but they will remember how you left. Would you speak to the pastors who are listening today? How significant are those two insights? Build them out for us, because I think there is some choice material that our ministers of God need to hear today.
4: You know, first of all, I remember a pastor who was asked to leave a church because his philosophy of ministry was different. He was more traditional. The church wanted to be more contemporary. So he left, and he was really frustrated. He felt called to ministry. Well, he went to another church and has been a tremendous blessing and success. The church is growing. If I lived in his area, I definitely attend his church, and that's a wonderful example that just because you perhaps are squeezed out of ministry in one place, it does not mean it's the end of ministry. Now, if there are character issues, that, of course, complicates it, but I'm just talking about the reality of ministry, that maybe you're better suited somewhere else. Now, to the other point, and this is how I end my list of 12 or 13 lessons from 1,000 Sundays. So this is a good place to end. People will not remember how you came. They will remember how you ended. There are so many stories of pastors who lead their church into a building program. They have millions of dollars of debt. And then the Lord calls them somewhere else. And that's what people remember. They remember how this person ended. You know, I say this to the glory of God. God forbid that this should be about me. But I left Moody Church. I was 74 years old when I transitioned into emeritus status, which, of course, I still have in media ministry and speaking. But anyway, I left at a time when nobody wanted to see me go, and I left the church without a dime of debt. We had borrowed money because we built a huge addition, and that was paid for, but the old building, the beautiful old sanctuary, needed repairs desperately. And it seemed as if I was going to leave them with a debt, but before I left, a woman who had followed our ministry and appreciated it, left us her inheritance, and she passed on to glory. And as a result of that, I was able to tell the congregation, we're leaving, I'm leaving, but without any debt. So my lovely wife Rebecca and I, when we go back to Moody Church, we are warmly welcomed, because it really is important how you end.
3: You know what, Dr. Lutzer, I guess one final question. You speak to pastors, you're in churches now, and you, I don't want to say you're old, but you've been around a long time. You've seen it all in many respects. I've had Gene Getz on this program, and others like yourself have traveled the road of the church. In these final minutes, what encourages you about the evangelical church right now? But what is a concern? What raises up in your mind as a concern about the church today? The positive and the concern.
4: Yeah, I'll take the concern first. I'll switch the order. My big concern is technology. We are growing a generation who no longer reads, because they're watching YouTube, and this has huge implications, huge, because there's so many different things on the web that are good, and we all use the web, and so many things that lead people into evil. We are, in the words of Huxley, a nation that is of slaves who believe we are free. And all the implications about that are staggering. So that's my concern. What is hopeful? Well, you know, there are ministries that are training young people, young men and women. Many of them are going back to church. I believe that God is continuing to call people into ministry. It is a difficult time, and it's going to get more difficult, where we're going to have to think through our level of commitment, because either we're going to be totally committed or we will float along the river with the culture. And so I'm hopeful. I'm pessimistic about the world, but very optimistic about God and what he is still able to accomplish according to his will. So there are still millions of believers in America, many of them on their faces praying to God, and that gives me hope.
3: Erwin Lutzer, you are a gift to the body of Christ, and we appreciate you taking an hour out of your busy ministry schedule to be here to share lessons from 1,000 Sundays. And the good news is there's many Sundays that you're still ministering in churches and pulpits, and hopefully building up more of those principles. What a treasure trove of experiences and insights. Thank you for sharing them. Friends, as believers, we all have unique lessons that we've learned. God is now asking you to share them, to give them away, to encourage and inspire others. That is what God has asked all of us to do. And so look around your church, be a blessing to those, encourage your pastor. And until tomorrow, live and lead with courage and make a difference in someone's life today. God bless you. See you again tomorrow.

0: Well, thank you for joining us today on Stand in the Gap Weekend. And we pray that this conversation with Dr. Erwin Lutzer has encouraged and challenged you to pursue faithfulness, humility, and courage in your walk with Christ. So whether you serve from a pulpit, a classroom, a workplace, or within your own home, God desires to use your life for His glory and the good of others. So stand firm, stay faithful, and keep standing in the gap for truth.
1: 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And be sure to tune in next week at the same time for Stand in the Gap Weekend. The American Pastors Network. Pastors preaching the truth, equipping their people to impact the culture for Christ.

0: Today is Sunday, May 17th. Let's take a look at the weather for the Amarillo area. Tonight, windy through the night. Overnight low, mid to upper 60s. Tomorrow, high temperature, upper 90s. Another windy day, winds gusting to 45 miles an hour from the southwest. On Tuesday, not as warm. High temperature about 80 degrees, but windy, winds gusting to 30 miles an hour.
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2: Hello, and welcome to Prophecy Watchers. I'm Gary Stearman, and we have a very special guest today. And when I say very special, I mean it. His name is Dustin Blystone, and when you get to know him, you're going to learn something. Dustin, welcome to Prophecy Watchers.
3: Thank you, Gary. It's an honor to be here again, and I'm just so pleased to have the opportunity to share more information about the Isaiah Matrix.
2: Now, I have to hold up this book. It's called The Isaiah Matrix. Shows that Isaiah has a pattern that I'm sure you have not encountered. You may have, but most people have not noticed this phenomenon that Isaiah is a miniature Bible.
3: Absolutely. It's a authentication book of the Bible. And since we started talking about numbers, I thought I'd share this with you, that Isaiah takes the 23rd place in the books of the Bible. So if you take 2 divided by 3, it's 0.666666666, repeating forever. Just like we know from Scripture that the Word of God will go on forever in eternity. And so Isaiah is, and I know most people get freaked out when they think of a bunch of sixes because they think of 666, but this is actually 0.666666, repeating forever, the 66 books of the Bible. And so Isaiah has 66 chapters, which mirror the 66 books of the Bible perfectly.
2: Now, I am turning here to page 19, and page 19 has a huge chart on it, and it has a lot of numbers, decimal point numbers, and what do they represent? And give us an idea of how you think as you go into the analysis of Isaiah's book.
3: The chart that you're referencing was actually something that the Lord gave me. This was one of the most interesting experiences I ever had. It wasn't based on any research I did. I literally just followed instructions. He told me to take each book of the Bible, count up how many chapters, and then he said, now, the book of Isaiah acts as a authentication piece for those 66 books. So take each chapter of Isaiah and count up the number of verses. And so I did that next. And he said, now take the number of chapters in each book and divide it by the total number of verses in each Isaiah chapter. And I said, okay. And then he said, now sum up the total. What's the total number you get to? And it happens to be 71.08. And I just thought, what in the world does that mean? That didn't really mean anything to me at first. But then somewhere in the back of my mind, I remembered a sermon that I heard from Pastor Sandy Armstrong, where he actually showed that 71 is the number in Scripture of the Holy Spirit. And so the way you find that is you go to the Old Testament. And the Old Testament, the symbol, the word Holy Ghost never appears in the Old Testament. So the way you find it is you look for a symbol of the Holy Spirit, the dove that Noah sends out. And he went to the dove, which is Yonah. If you do the gematria on it, it's 71. Now, if you go to the New Testament and you find the Holy Spirit, Pneuma Hagion in Greek, the thing that he specializes in is finding the perfect correlations, because in Greek, you will always get a multiple of 10. You'll get a multiple of 10 when you, and it'll match the Old Testament. So the dove is 71. Pneuma Hagion is 710. The Holy Spirit. And then, so what he basically shows is that if whenever you go from the Old Testament to the New Testament, is you move the decimal place over by one. And so you get the 71.08, move the decimal place over one, and you've got 710. So the divisions, the division points in the Bible, chapters and verses, have a geometric or arithmetic perfect relationship to the Holy Spirit. In other words, he's saying, my Holy Spirit is the one who authored all these division points, not man. Man didn't do it. I did it. And it's 710.8 because it's 8 is the number of eternity and infinity. So it's like the Holy Spirit is the one who authored the Bible and all of its indexing and division points, and it leads us into eternity.
2: It's interesting from a mathematical perspective, as you just illustrated, but from a verbal perspective, you have taken Isaiah and you noticed that Isaiah has as many chapters as there are books in the Bible.
3: Right.
2: And take us from there just a little way to illustrate to people what you're doing in this book.
3: I saw that Isaiah chapter 40, verse 3, equaled Matthew book 40, chapter 3. Because Matthew book 40, chapter 3 is the fulfillment of the prophecy of prepare ye in the desert a highway for our God. So I went back and I looked at where that prophecy came from, and it just so happened to be Isaiah chapter 40, verse 3. And I was like, oh, Isaiah chapter 40, verse 3 equals Matthew book 40, chapter 3? I don't think that's a coincidence.
2: That's what we call a coincidence.
3: Yeah.
2: Except, wait a minute, maybe it's not a coincidence.
3: Exactly. So I decided to investigate. So I went to Isaiah chapter 1 and looked to see if it had anything correlating with Genesis book 1. And I found a number of correlations. We see, first of all, Isaiah starts his prophesying by saying, listen, O heavens, and hear, O earth, for the Lord speaks. That's the very first words of Isaiah chapter 1, verse 2. And in Genesis, it's in the beginning, God created the heavens and the earth. So in the beginning, he's creating it. And in Isaiah, he's now prophesying to it. And then I went to Isaiah chapter 66 and read that particular chapter, and it prophesies of the new heavens and the new earth. And of course, I automatically knew that Revelation, that prophecy is coming to pass in Revelation, where God creates the new heavens and the new earth. And that started a detailed exploration. So at that point, I was taking handwritten notes, and I went to Isaiah chapter 2 at that point, and I would go to Exodus and read chapter 1 of Exodus, and I would read Isaiah chapter 2. Then I would read chapter 2 of Exodus and read Isaiah chapter 2. Then I would read chapter 3 of Exodus and read Isaiah chapter 2 again. Read chapter 4 of Exodus and Isaiah chapter 2 again. And I was just detailing all of the correlations and parallels that I was finding there, and they're numerous.
2: And you're saying basically that the book of Isaiah is laid out in precisely the same way the Bible is laid out. And in fact, and I've heard it said, or heard it referred to as Isaiah's miniature Bible. And so you have spent how many years now studying the coincidences between the Bible, the structure of the Bible, and the structure of the book of Isaiah?
3: Actually, yeah, I have it on the back. It's a project that has spent 22 years of deep Bible study and exploration, mapping out all the correlations, but also it includes the other study that I did, Metacosm, which goes through the Bible book order. So if the Bible has a book order that has a thematic progression, mirroring the believer's life, Israel's history and spiritual development, the church's history and spiritual development, and each individual believer's history and spiritual development and their prophetic destinies, then the book of Isaiah should also, therefore, bear out that same pattern of progression. And it does. And so that's, my first book, Isaiah, A Biblical Microcosm. And this was the one that just looked at the 66 chapters, 66 books.
2: Now, I've heard this referred to as Isaiah's Miniature Bible or many other titles by people who have noticed this from time to time. In fact, I began to notice this years ago, but I did not apply the incredible discipline that you have applied. I saw that Isaiah was definitely laid out in the pattern of the entire Bible. And this was intriguing to me, and I started looking at it, and meanwhile, you were over there really looking at it, and the result is called the Isaiah Matrix. This is a book. What can I say? This it's heavy, and it's heavy for a reason, because you've worked very, very hard on this.
3: Absolutely, and it's been a pleasure and an honor to do it. I feel called to do it, and I've been so blessed by going through it. It's really enriched and enhanced my spiritual walk. And the other things that I think are real exciting is that it shows how embedded and baked into it is the premillennial, pre-tribulation, rapture eschatology that we all adhere to here at Prophecy Watchers, and it shows that out very, very clearly.
2: We've got to take a little break right now. When we come back, I want you to explain that to me.
4: For over 2,000 years, believers have been told to watch. Here at Prophecy Watchers, we believe that as Scripture continues to unfold, the rapture is right around the corner. Nearly 800 fellow believers from across the nation will gather in Colorado Springs this June for the world's premier prophecy event, Rapture in the Rockies, for one focused purpose: to hear from 16 of the most trusted Bible experts and speakers committed to teaching prophecy with clarity, accuracy, and conviction. Covering a wide range of topics, everything from Israel, the Dead Sea Scrolls, UFO disclosure, AI, and the coming Antichrist, the fast approaching rapture, and so much more. Don't wait. 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
2: And we're back with Dustin Blystone, and let's continue where we left off, because the idea that you're presenting is very intriguing to me.
3: Right. So, this goes into my second book, Metacosm, where I detailed a prophetic progression of the book order, Genesis to Exodus, Exodus to Leviticus, Leviticus to Numbers, Deuteronomy. It's showing the history of Israel and God developing them into a nation and ultimately into a kingdom. But right before they become a kingdom, the last book before the kingdom age commences is the book of Ruth, which happens during the Judges stage, towards the end of the Judges period of God's divine history. And as you see that, it's a Gentile bride marrying her Jewish kinsman redeemer right before the kingdom age commences. Well, when you look at it, that's actually the eighth book of the Bible, the book of Ruth. So you go to the eighth chapter of Isaiah, and you find another marriage. It's the marriage of Isaiah to his wife, the prophetess. And they have a child named Maher Shalal Hashbaz. It's a mouthful. But his name is indicative of the rapture, meaning quick is the spoil, speedy is the prey. And the rapture is talked about as a spoil in the book of Luke and the book of Matthew. It's a spoil. God is spoiling Satan's domain by taking his people home. And then if you look at Amos, which is the eighth book of the prophets, and it corresponds to Isaiah chapter 30, there's a massive amount of correlation between that chapter and that book. And Amos starts with a shepherder from Tekoa. Tekoa means trumpets, by the way, 2 years before the earthquake. And I believe that the rapture is going to cause, because it's also the resurrection of the dead in Christ, I believe it's going to cause a massive worldwide series of earthquakes. And then if you go to 1 Thessalonians, which is the eighth book of the epistles, it's the doctrine of the rapture, and it corresponds to Isaiah chapter 52. And let's just look at it. Look at Isaiah chapter 52 with me, and I think you'll be quite intrigued.
2: Well, I'm ready to be intrigued now. I am turning to Isaiah 52, and here we are. Awake, awake, put on thy strength, O Zion. That's the way it opens up.
3: Yeah. So, but notice where they're awaking from. In verse 2, shake thyself from the dust. In verse 2, arise. And so you're seeing a picture of awakening out of the dust of the earth. And it's a call, I believe, for the rapture. And then if you go verse by verse through Isaiah 52 and you pair it with 1 Thessalonians, the book that details the doctrine of the rapture, you'll see a multitude of correlations there that are detailed in the book.
2: Wow.
3: And so you see rapture prefigure, book 8. Rapture prophecy, Amos, book 8. Rapture doctrine, 1 Thessalonians, book 8. And they all correlate with each other, and they all correlate with Isaiah chapter 8, Isaiah chapter 30, and Isaiah chapter 52.
2: And you've spent how many years putting all this together?
3: 22 years.
2: 22 years, which is an interesting number, by the way.
3: 22 letters of the Hebrew alphabet, right. And I actually call them in the book. I call the books in the book, at the end, there's a section where you see the three-book tandemic relationships that I was just mentioning. You see those three-book tandemic relationships in terms of their alphabet. Genesis, Isaiah, and Romans, the Aleph books. Exodus, Jeremiah, and 1 Corinthians, the Bet books. Leviticus, Lamentations, 2 Corinthians, the Gamel books. And if you really examine that and explore it thoroughly, you actually see that each one of those books, like for example, 2 Corinthians, it directly quotes Leviticus, and it directly quotes Lamentations. 1 Corinthians directly quotes Jeremiah and directly quotes Exodus. Romans directly quotes Isaiah and directly quotes Genesis 17 times, as a matter of fact. And so it's as if, I don't know if Paul knew that he was doing that or not consciously, but clearly the Holy Spirit was having him, when he wrote this book, he was inspiring to quote the other two books that correlate with the themes that were being brought out in that epistle. And so God is just amazing. He's unbelievably beyond our ability to fully comprehend.
2: I think we all know that God is amazing, but to know that he's amazing, but and then to actually see how amazing he is, those are two different things. When you see something, as you have for years and years of study, to use the old expression, things just from time to time blow you away. They're so phenomenal, right? See things that people don't see who haven't the time or the inclination to study as deeply as you have.
3: Well, I'm privileged to do it. But, just to keep on that track for a moment, if you want to see pre-tribulation rapture there, just look at the very next set of books, 2 Thessalonians. Well, 2 Thessalonians talks about the Antichrist coming into the temple and displaying himself as being God. But 2 Thessalonians comes after 1 Thessalonians. And then if you go to its tandemic books, Obadiah is a prophecy about an Edomite or an Idumean, a descendant of Esau.
2: Wow, that's correct.
3: Who drinks and profanes on God's holy mountain. And then if you go back to 1 Samuel, the ninth book of the history, it's a prefigure of the Antichrist. Saul is a false king who looks head and shoulders above the rest. He's tall, dark, and handsome. He's charismatic. He's peaceful. The people clamor after him. They say, we want him. And God says, no, you don't. And they say, yes, we do. And God says, no, he's going to do this. He's going to do this. He's going to do this. He's going to destroy your nation and make everything terrible with all the people and everything that he's doing. And as he does that, the people say, no, we really want him. We want him to be our king. And God says, okay. And he gives them to him. But you'll also note, and this is interesting, that Saul actually dies in the Valley of Jezreel, the same place where the Battle of Armageddon is going to be fought.
2: Wow.
3: And so you could see all the way through that Saul is used as a typology of the Antichrist. And the whole time, notice that the very last word in Ruth is David. David is already on the scene before Saul. People during Saul's reign start more and more adhering to David. They say Saul has slain his thousands, but David is 10,000s. So people are starting to come to faith in the true king even during the Antichrist's reign. And as that continues on, you then see David in 2 Samuel come and take the kingdom, and guess how many wives he has? Seven. A picture of Christ with the seven churches in Revelation chapters 2 and 3. And so you can just see these allusions all over the place. And then when you look at the Isaiah chapters, Isaiah chapter 9, Isaiah chapter 31, and Isaiah chapter 53, they all align with those same themes.
2: Wow. Dustin Blystone, someone with the proclivity toward study that a lot of us don't have. When we come back from this break, there's something I'm going to point out that you're really going to enjoy.
4: Many years ago, Gary Stearman wrote a series of articles entitled Isaiah's Miniature Bible. Gary showed us how the 66 chapters of Isaiah mirror the 66 books of the Bible. For those who appreciate divine design, scriptural patterns are the ultimate proof that God's word can be trusted. It is perfect in its original languages, and every letter, word, chapter, and book is divinely inspired. The Bible has been called God's love letter to mankind, but it's a love letter written in blood, the sacrifice Jesus made on the cross for the sins of humanity. You can't imagine our joy at discovering these two life-changing masterpieces from our guest today, Dustin Blystone. 22 years in the making, he takes us places 99.9% of the churches will never see. There are patterns in scripture that cannot be the work of a man or even the world's fastest supercomputer. The Bible is a supernatural book written by a supernatural creator. We need to understand that the Bible is a living document prepared by God to show us where we came from, where we're going, and how to get there. Our Bible was created in another dimension. Even the order of the books were perfectly placed. The same God who hung the sun in the sky ordered the placement of each of the 66 books in the perfect order he so desired. There's so much more in Dustin's book I'd love to share. The Isaiah Matrix is a treasure trove of advanced understanding, 444 pages in all. Within the pages, you're going to find discoveries that will leave you breathless. Discover the relationship between Isaiah chapter 66 and the 66th book of the Bible, Revelation. 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For those of you who desire to see and study God's word in a powerful new way, Dustin Blystone will open your eyes to God's one-of-a-kind masterpiece.
2: Well, we're back with Dustin Blystone, and I wish I could let you go on and on, but we're running very short on time, and I'd like to bring this to a bring us to a position of understanding here. What you're doing is just simply analyzing, starting with what we could call a miniature Bible, the Book of Isaiah, and then looking outward to the chapters of the Bible, and bit by bit by bit, you are making absolutely irrefutable comparisons. I think that you're really on to something, and you've taken Bible study to a whole new level.
3: Well, I appreciate that. Praise God. And it's all in there. Everything is just basically looking at what the Bible that we have in our hands today, it's just looking at it and seeing its inherent patterns and structures. It's not adding new information. It's just looking at the information that's there and seeing how it's parsed and indexed in this
2: wow
3: majestic way.
2: Dustin Blystone, he has worked, and you need to look at his work if you're at all inclined toward this kind of study. This is the book for you. I'm Gary Stearman. Hey, you keep watching. We are.
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5: This is Millennial Moment with Farrell Griffin, shedding light on millennial issues with a biblical worldview. Hey, today we're talking about Gen Z. We're not just focusing on those in the millennial generation because I know we live in just a slither of time. We are not the totality of the generations. My millennial peers and I are just but a single generation, a time period of folks. But while we're here, we must occupy and make a change. So no matter what generation you come from, you must make your impact for the King of Kings and Lord of Lords. As we remember, Hebrews and James tells us we're pioneers. We're passing through. We're pilgrims passing through. We are ambassadors of Christ. This is not our forever home, but we must leave an impact on this world where we live. And it is vital that we do it to Generation Z, how they need to hear from us, because we've looked at research from George Barna at the Arizona Christian University Cultural Research Center, and we've seen that a skyrocketing number of Generation Z accept socialism. 39% of them accept it over capitalism. Just a few years ago, 4 years ago, there was 22% that accepted socialism. So you can see, as the times change, that chasm's getting deeper and darker, and more folks are going towards those thoughts of socialism. We're seeing a similar erosion in support for traditional marriage with Generation Z. That's been an 18% uptick of Gen Z adults who say that the marriage of one man to one woman is simply one option. It's not the totality of options. They say, nor a morally superior choice. So this is indeed alarming. Another alarming one is that Gen Z has a biblical worldview, according to these standards, with this research from Dr. George Barna, of 1%. Uno. One percentage point. 1% of these Gen Zers have a biblical view. I've got some Gen Zers, and I'm going to make sure that they're in the 1%. We've been building a biblical worldview, building our lives for the King, living in such a way to honor Him. Yes, traditional marriage and being married is very significant for young people. Building families is extremely significant. Church attendance is even more significant than some say or think. Not just church attendance once every couple weeks, church attendance every Sunday, church attendance on Wednesdays, family dinners where you're talking about the Word of God around the table. That's all ways you build in a biblical worldview with your students and their education. You know, it would be great if their Monday school, Tuesday school, Wednesday school, Thursday, Friday school match their Sunday school. It'd be great if you could find an entity that teaches the Bible and teaches curriculum through the lens of a biblical worldview. It is interesting the way there have been changes through the past 4 years. Generation Z has shown us that, and we may see bits of revival through Gen Z, as Dr. Barna says. However, it's complicated because so few of them believe biblical tenets as most have in the past that it's hard to quantify the revival affecting their worldview, their beliefs, everything that they do in their life. Let us live our days for the King of Kings and Lord of Lords as pilgrims passing through from His kingdom, living with His kingdom focus and a biblical worldview.
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8: This week on the weekend edition of Washington Watch, the president visits China amidst tensions over Taiwan, as well as the treatment of religious minorities in the country. Greetings, fellow patriots. I am David Salkeld, and I'm a constitutional conservative, Christian husband, and Reagan Republican. To lead off the show, on Thursday's edition of Washington Watch Live, FRC President Tony Perkins was joined by Congressman Ben Klein to talk about the president's trip to China. Here's Tony as he gives a more complete introduction.
9: While public interactions yesterday between President Trump and his Chinese counterpart have been cordial, and I think that's good, the Chinese leader, Xi Jinping, has reportedly delivered a warning on Taiwan to President Trump, basically stating, hands off. I think this is a little troubling, because he cautioned that mishandling it could lead to clashes and even conflicts. Joining us now to discuss this is Congressman Ben Klein, a member of the House Permanent Select Committee on Intelligence. He represents the 6th Congressional District of Virginia. Congressman Klein, welcome back to Washington Watch. Thanks for joining us.
10: Thanks, Tony. Good to be with you.
9: So what do you make so far of the, I mean, the President Trump, every clip I've seen, he's been very, very deferential to the Chinese leader. But Xi Jinping has basically said, hey, don't talk about Taiwan. Don't want to talk about it.
10: Well, it's clear that the Chinese have an agenda when it comes to Taiwan, and they want to try and bully the rest of the world into accepting their version of facts. But the United States has its own relationship with Taiwan, and the president is going to make it very clear that we intend on maintaining that relationship and not allow the U.S. to be bullied by China.
9: In fact, Secretary of State Marco Rubio said that U.S. policy toward Taiwan has not changed. It's still the same. And it would be a terrible mistake for China to take Taiwan by force. So I think that message is being communicated. But let's talk the messages from the United States. Should we not be more forceful when it comes to human rights issues? I mean, somehow, as that should be, according to law, kind of coupled with our economic activity with them?
10: We should absolutely be expressing our concern about the treatment of minorities in China. Religious minorities, religious expression in China is under attack, and we should definitely be making that a top priority in these meetings, because the freedom of to express your religious faith is so critical and fundamental to every human being, but we protect it in the United States, and China should respect the rights of people to express their faith as well.
9: Yeah, and I understand some would say, not many, but some would say, well, you know, that's China. Should we be telling China what to do as we don't want somebody telling us what to do? And that's a fair point, but we're wanting to do business with them. We're wanting to do trade with them. And I do think, and of course, again, I go back to the International Religious Freedom Act, we have coupled that policy with human rights, the human right of religious freedom. So it's appropriate for us to talk about that.
10: Absolutely. The United States enshrined the freedom of religion in our First Amendment, and we declare these truths to be self-evident, that all men are created equal, that they are endowed by their Creator with certain inalienable rights, and among these are life, liberty, and the pursuit of happiness. So we believe that the rights enshrined in our First Amendment and all of our Bill of Rights to be given to us by God. And it doesn't matter where you are in the world, but these rights are human rights and should be respected by the Chinese as well.
9: Ben, we just have a little over 2 minutes left. You've introduced a number of bills related to China. Among them are the Foreign Agents Transparency Act. And I find that very timely, especially right now. The president's over in China, but just this week we had a man that was accused of running a secret Chinese spy outpost in New York, in Manhattan, was convicted. And then we had a mayor in Southern California, Acadia, resign after being charged with being and acting as an agent of a foreign government, i.e. China.
10: And up here in Washington, you have individuals who are acting on behalf of China, secret relationships that happen, and when they lobby a foreign government, they're required to register. And under current law, if they're caught and they hadn't registered, then they're just forgotten about. But what our bill would require is a registration after the fact, so that if you're caught as a foreign agent and you're removed from the scene and you're not lobbying anymore, you still have to go back and have that registration in place so that we can prevent you from ever lobbying on behalf of a foreign government again.
9: Congressman Klein, I don't think people realize how significant China's effort is to spy on and infiltrate the U.S. government.
10: It is extensive. It is across all different issues, all different parts of government. And they have been, under the Biden administration and previous administrations, eating the United States lunch when it comes to stealing our intellectual property, bringing in fentanyl precursors, all of the ways in which they are undermining the fundamental structures of our society here in this country. And we need to push back and forth.

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1: Exodus chapter 9, verse 1 says, "Thus says the Lord God of the Hebrews, let my people go, that they may serve me." You see, America has freedom for a purpose. The question is, are we living by that purpose today? In Scripture, deliverance and freedom is never an end in itself. It is a liberation unto obedience, to worship, and to a covenantal relationship. God's demand to Pharaoh was not freedom for freedom's sake, but freedom so his people could identify with and belong to and serve him. Freedom that is not used to serve God will not endure. One of the founders actually echoed a similar warning. Thomas Jefferson wrote, "Indeed, I tremble for my country when I reflect that God is just and his justice cannot sleep forever." See, the founders understood we as a nation would be accountable to God for what he had granted to us. They sought freedom for a purpose. And that freedom was given to us as a nation for that same purpose, to serve God, to honor him, and to live as a people under his authority. In this 250th anniversary year, we must ask the question, are we living by that purpose today as a nation? Lord, we thank you for the godly foundation and heritage of our states. Lord, we would return to an understanding of the freedom that you've granted to us, that freedom has a name. His name is Jesus. And freedom has a purpose. It is to honor and glorify you. And I pray that our nation would return to that understanding of the purpose of the freedom that you have granted to us. We thank you, Father. By faith, we pray that we would return to that purpose. In Jesus' name we pray. Amen.
2: To Washington Watch. As I mentioned going into the break just moments ago, the Supreme Court issued a two-paragraph statement regarding the Fifth Circuit's decision to stay the policy regarding mifepristone. The drug manufacturers ordered a stay or requested a stay on that. It was put in place. I'm going to bring in Travis Weber again to give us what this order was and what it means. Travis?
3: Yeah, thanks, Tony. Yeah, so it looks like the court has issued a ruling in which it is granting a further stay of the case that is currently before it, pending disposition of the appeal in the Fifth Circuit and disposition of granting cert at the Supreme Court. So basically what this is while the case continues to the Supreme Court as it's appealed and granted or not granted, throughout that process, there will be a stay until there's a decision and it's handed back down or a cert is denied and it plays out at the Fifth Circuit. So Tony, what in effect this is a continued stay, unfortunately, but the case lives for another day. There are two dissenting opinions here by Alito and Thomas, and Justice Thomas specifically focuses on the Comstock Act and how this makes it illegal to mail these drugs as is currently happening. And Justice Alito talks about how Dobbs had supposedly restored the right of the states to decide and notes how Louisiana is being undermined here. So some glimmers of hope here, certainly something that we'll continue to work on, continue to take action on, and pray about all right at the same time.
2: Well, it's not going to go away. And I think for those in the administration that did not want this to be an issue in the midterm, they just made it an issue in the midterm. Okay. Because this, when abortion rates are going up in the country, 21% since the overturn of Roe, and it's all being facilitated by a policy here in Washington.

0: Washington regarding mailing abortion pills. It's going to be an issue. Travis, thanks so much for joining us.
1: Thank you.
0: All right, and folks, I would again encourage you, text LIFE to 67742 and join the prayer effort and send a message. We're not going to let go of this. All right? Some people may get angry about that. That's fine. Get angry. But there's nothing more fundamental than protecting the unborn. All right, our word today comes from Ruth chapter 3. And Boaz had eaten and drunk, and his heart was cheerful, and he went to lie down at the end of a heap of grain. And she came softly, uncovered his feet, and lay down. Now it happened at midnight that the man was startled and turned himself, and there a woman was lying at his feet. And he said, "Who are you?" So she answered, "I am Ruth, your maidservant. Take your maidservant under your wing, for you are a close relative." Now Ruth, if you read the story, she actually takes hold of the very blessing that Boaz had previously spoken over her after hearing how she had cared for her mother-in-law Naomi. He said, "The Lord repay your work, and a full reward be given to you by the Lord God of Israel, under whose wings you have come for refuge." Well, in essence, Ruth was saying to Boaz, "Hey, you can help fulfill that blessing that you spoke over me." You see, often God accomplishes his plans and purposes through the very people he brings into our lives. And we should be mindful of that, that God may use us as instruments of the blessings we pray over the lives of others. To find out more about our journey through the Bible, text Bible to 67742. That's Bible to 67742. All right, we've been talking about this all day, President Trump's visit to China. Well, this has given an opportunity to human rights activists and advocates to draw attention to issues that unfortunately don't get a whole lot of spotlight, just like the vote that we were talking about that took place earlier in the week from Chris Smith, and then a hearing today, a congressional hearing on forced organ harvesting and trafficking. And then there have been those who have focused on prayer, like our friends at China Aid. They've been spearheading a prayer for the China's persecuted. And there have been those that have been using their voices and their platforms to tell their stories and to raise awareness. And our next guest are among those who have been speaking out effectively on the situation facing Christians and other religious minorities in China. With us now in studio is former U.S. Ambassador at Large for International Religious Freedom, Sam Brownback, and Grace Jen Drexel, daughter of jailed Chinese pastor Ezra Jen. Thank you so much, Grace and Sam, for being with us.
2: Oh, sure. Glad to join you.
3: Thank you so much.
0: Grace, I'll start with you. You've been on the program before. You've been advocating for quite some time for your father. Tell our viewers and listeners his situation and why he is being detained.
3: Yes. So my father, Pastor Ezra Jin, has been detained since October of 2025, now along with 17 other of his church leaders, for doing nothing but to preach the gospel. He had this online, offline model where we were reaching 10,000 people daily. And because of that influence, and because the Chinese Communist Party tried to shut our church down but couldn't, they are now in prison today.
0: Now, if I remember correctly from our last conversation, that online model came out of COVID.
3: Yes.
0: Because, well, they couldn't meet in
3: they
0: part?
3: It actually happened a year before COVID, because they shut down the actual location of the church and wouldn't allow any place to host us. So there was no place to worship at all. So we were forced to do this online model. But beyond anyone's imagination, God is great and gracious. And during COVID, the miracle happened. People say instead of 7 years of desert, we saw 7 years of harvest for Zion Church, and we were able to minister to more people than we ever had before.
0: Have you talked to or heard from your father?
3: Not directly. We were only able to meet with lawyers, through lawyers, and the lawyers have their questions that they're more interested in, that the families, we just want to know how they're eating, how they're sleeping, how they're doing, if he's getting medication and such. So those are our concerns, and we haven't gotten that much information from them about these cases at all.
0: Now, your father has some medical issues, if I'm not mistaken.
3: Yes, yes. So he has very severe type 2 diabetes and array of other health issues. He's not a very healthy person in general. and we know that the prison is not giving him the medication that the doctor prescribed for him. My grandma tried to go to the prison and beg them to let my father take these, and they wouldn't allow her to bring any of the medication in. So we're very concerned about his health. The food is not great. The sleep is horrible. And we hear that there's just basically holes in the wall as windows, and the wind and the rain can just come in, and it's just not, it just sounds like it's a horrible situation.
0: Ambassador Brownback, here in the United States, you know, for those that consider prison, it's we have a different mindset, a different understanding of what it's like.
1: Yeah.
0: I went a number of years ago, went to Sudan and was in the prison where Meriem Ibrahim was held. And nothing like what we have in the United States.
2: No. I've spent three nights in prisons, in various prisons, and of my own volition. Yeah. I wasn't arrested. I wanted to get that on the
0: record.
2: Yeah,
0: be very clear about that.
2: Yeah, but yes, then nothing like what. And these often in the jails in China, they're way overcrowded.
0: Right.
2: They get no sleeping conditions. It's all very unsanitary. And it's a form of the sort of persecution and penalty.
0: And dehumanizing of people.
2: Yeah, completely. And that's what, they make these blacklist groups.
0: Right.
2: And unfortunately now, the Christians, it appears to be, are going to be put into this blacklist like they've done Falun Gong and the Muslim Uyghurs and Tibetan Buddhist.
0: I had Vicki Hartzler, who was the outgoing chair of USERF, on earlier in the program. In fact, I mentioned your name because we don't have an ambassador at large for international religious freedom. China has gotten worse.
2: It has. It has. You're getting back now to way it was under some of Mao time period. I mean, I think really you're seeing in Xi Jinping a reincarnation of Mao, if I can use the Buddhist terminology here. He's going hard at this. He will tolerate none of it. People are being disappeared. This is a war on faith. It's a war with God.
0: So not only were you ambassador at large for international religious freedom, you served in the U.S. Senate, and this was a passion of yours.
2: I remember
0: because you helped get people out of countries all on your own. You did different things. Is this administration making this enough of an issue? Putting enough focus on this issue?
2: I wish they'd do more. This president has done more on religious freedom than any president in modern era. He's raised it. He believes in it. He's done the domestic commission on it. He's gone at Nigeria. Praise be to God on all of it. He's over a barrel right now with China. Literally an oil barrel.
0: Because of what's happening with Iran.
2: Because of what's happening in Iran and the midterm elections. And everybody in the world knows the weakest part of the United States is U.S. public opinion.
0: Yeah.
2: That's the weakest piece, and he's facing a midterm, and it's a second term, and that's when you have the worst, usually, results. So he's got, and everybody knows this, Tony, and so they play this. And Iran, we've been beating to a pulp.
0: Right.
2: Over there. We've won this war so decisively, we've got to get the regime out. But the regime knows all it has to do is just stick on long enough for gas prices to go up, and they can survive.
0: And the American opinion will just kind of just collapse. The
2: it
0: support.
2: Will. It does, even though...
0: We go to the pump. This is what I would prefer, you know, as we go to the pump. And I know it's painful. You know, I got a big pickup truck, and it takes a lot of gas. But when we think about what's happening internationally and America's influence, number one, I think the president absolutely right taking on Iran.
2: Me too.
0: I think you're absolutely right. But I also think that, you know, when we're talking about Grace, about your father, and so many others that I've met over the years that are suffering just because they're Christian, just because they name it the name of Jesus Christ, we need to think about more than just ourselves and how much it costs to fill up the tank of gas.
3: Yes. I feel like as an adopted American, I feel like this country is great because this great country stood up for it, stands up for its values, stand up for its faith. It is the country that speaks out for the voiceless and the persecuted. And there is no country like America. And oftentimes when it comes to China, many people are afraid because of this economic power and military power. Many of our allies would come join us and criticize any other country except China. And it is very, very hard. And even in the U.S., oftentimes I might get in trouble for this, but I just hope that more people will find souls more sacred than soybeans, and being able to fight and defend those that are in prison, for like my father. And we hope for a miracle, and we hope that my father will be released. And there are more Christians in China in prison than there ever been since the Cultural Revolution. There are hundreds of pastors, many of them that we don't even hear about because they're from smaller places. And so, yes, I think it requires a lot of prayer, and it requires a lot of people to come together and advocate for.
0: So, Grace, as the spread of persecution toward the Christians in China, has that, and that's designed in part to stop the spread, to discourage and to drive people, has it stopped the growth of the church, the spread of the gospel?
3: I think God works in great ways. God is able to do greater things than we can ever imagine. I think that it is true that the blood of the martyr is the seed of the church, and I believe that God is able to even work through the persecution. But I think it definitely makes the spread harder and more difficult, and so many people are suffering through this that they just should not be suffering in this way. And when one body suffers, I think the rest of the body needs to come together. But I am hopeful, because even as Zion Church is being cracked down like this, there are still people being baptized at our church. And those people, they know what the cost is, and they're still saying, I think you have something real because you want to bear that cross and that cost. And we, again, just hope and pray that our stories will be told, and people will be even able to see the miracle happening in China as well.
0: You know, Sam, as Grace shares that, it reminds me of what Jesus said. He said, deny yourself, take up your cross, and follow me. We don't really know what that means here in the United States.
2: Not really. But they do. And it's an inspiration to me. We cover one guy in the book, Peter Hsu, is one of the original house church founders. And he's in the jail a fifth time. They've got him in a cross formation on iron bars. He believes he's going to die. He can hardly breathe. They finally cut him down just before he dies and put a confession statement in front of him, say that Jesus is a fake, God doesn't exist, and to sign it, thinking he'll do it because nearly dead. And he just looks at the warden and he says, thank you for allowing me to participate in the sufferings of Christ. And the warden said, get him out of here. He's a real believer. And I thought, what a beautiful, and could I do that?
0: Yeah.
2: Would you do that in that circumstance? And but people like this bear witness to the beauty and the truth of the faith and what Jesus calls us to.
0: Sam mentioned your book there. The book is out, China's War on Faith. You tell those stories in the book?
2: I do tell those stories. And then at the end, we weave in policy ideas and solutions for how to deal with it, because I don't want it to just be this story of horrific persecution, which it is, and to showcase it's all faith, because the Chinese Communist Party cannot tolerate a faith in anything higher than the government.
0: Right.
2: And they make that point to people. But also, here's how we can go at this. And, Tony, this is the glass jaw of the Chinese Communist Party, is religion. They can't tolerate it, and yet all people, 80% of the world's population has some faith, and the Chinese people are a spiritual people. We should use this against them. Use it hard.
0: So we need policy. We also need prayer.
2: Yes.
0: Grace, we just have about 20 seconds left. How can we be praying for you and your family?
3: Thank you. I think one is to continue prayer for those that are in prison, and may the Lord sustain them and know that God is with them, and we are praying for them as well. And next would be for the family members. It's very difficult for many of the family members. But lastly, we know that the president is in China right now, and would love for him to mention my father.
0: All right. We'll be praying for that, Grace. Sam, thank you for joining us.
2: Thank you.
0: Always great to see you. Folks, thank you for joining us, and please do be praying.
1: Well, unfortunately, that's all the time we have for today. I'm David Salkeld, and let me echo Tony's request for prayer for Pastor Jin in China. And I want to thank you for being with us and encourage you to check out the Washington Stand for more on these and other stories. 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

0: Today is Sunday, May 17th. Let's take a look at the weather for the Amarillo area. Tonight, windy through the night. Overnight low, mid to upper 60s. Tomorrow, high temperature, upper 90s. Another windy day, winds gusting to 45 miles an hour from the southwest. On Tuesday, not as warm. High temperature about 80 degrees, but windy, winds gusting to 30 miles an hour.
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Philippians 4:6. Be careful for nothing, but in everything, by prayer and supplication with thanksgiving, let your requests be made known unto God.

I'll have to dedicate this to the memory of one of the best friends I ever had, Elvis Presley. Elvis was visiting friends, and upon leaving, going back to Graceland the night before he passed away, they asked him to sing this great song by Mosey Lister. It had to be one of Elvis's favorite songs that he left to sing, His Hand in Mine.

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1: Today is Sunday, May 17th. Let's take a look at the weather for the Amarillo area. Tonight, windy through the night. Overnight low, mid to upper 60s. Tomorrow, high temperature, upper 90s. Another windy day, winds gusting to 45 miles an hour from the southwest. On Tuesday, not as warm. High temperature about 80 degrees, but windy, winds gusting to 30 miles an hour.

1 Kings 2, 1-3, New King James. Now the days of David grew near that he should die, and he charged Solomon his son, saying, I go the way of all the earth. Be strong, therefore, and prove yourself a man, and keep the charge of the Lord your God to walk in all his ways, to keep his statutes, his commandments, his judgments, and his testimonies. It is written in the law of Moses that you may prosper in all that you do, wherever you turn.

0: Today is Sunday, May 17th. Let's take a look at the weather for the Amarillo area. Tonight, windy through the night. Overnight low, mid to upper 60s. Tomorrow, high temperature, upper 90s. Another windy day, winds gusting to 45 miles an hour from the southwest. On Tuesday, not as warm. High temperature about 80 degrees, but windy, winds gusting to 30 miles an hour.
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1: And my word for today is this. 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
0: 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Oh, I do love this song, and I love how you've reimagined the arrangement on this. Kudos. 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
1: 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So-

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1: It is so encouraging and fun to hear from you guys. We love hearing your emails, your letters. It's encouraging. 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
0: Patricia from Oldsmar, Florida writes and says, hey, I wouldn't miss the program for the world. Love the Gaithers. The music here is so uplifting, and we need it in these days. Thank you, Patricia.
3: Dear Bill, I've listened for many years but never sent a note of how much I love your program. Kevin, Tori, Daniel, they put it all out there like we're friends or something. I have music, sheet music, pictures of Bill and Gloria on the shelf with my family pictures.
1: Oh.
3: Stalker. 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My husband bought the last piece of coconut cream pie in your gift shop. 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
5: 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She,
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0: Yeah. Well, it feels appropriate now to play this one by the Vocal Band.

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1: I opened my Bible this morning. I knew where the Lord wanted to take us today, and I didn't really know where all I would share. And of course, then I write it down and don't use it all, but I let the Lord use me. Amen. I want you to look at one verse here in Isaiah 61 before we move on. It's a verse we haven't read yet. It's Isaiah 61, verse 10. I delight greatly in the Lord. My soul rejoices in my God, for he has clothed me with the garments of salvation. And he has arrayed me or displayed me in a robe of righteousness. You know you're on display in the spirit realm. God brags on you, not because of what you have done, but because of what he has done for you. If you're in Christ, you are clothed with Christ. And in the realm of the spirit, being clothed with Christ, if the enemy looks at you, he should see who? Christ. I mean, can you see my bare chest right now? You cannot. That would be a little embarrassing for me. But I can assure you it's in there. But you can't see it because I'm clothed with a shirt. And you know, black is a slimming color, so praise God. I'm clothed with a black shirt today. You cannot see me. I'm clothed. You look upon me, you see my clothing. I'm clothed with Jesus. I'm clothed with a garment of salvation, a robe of righteousness in the spirit realm. He has clothed me with garments of salvation, arrayed me, displayed me in a robe of righteousness as a bridegroom adorns his head like a priest and a bride adorns herself with jewels, made ready for a wedding, in other words. Glory to God. Now, I was going to go look in my Bible this morning at Isaiah, and I just grabbed my Bible and I just kind of almost just let it fall open, and I was going to turn to Isaiah, and instead it decided, it just fell open to the book of Zephaniah. Like, oh, I read that every day. No, you don't. Zephaniah. Turn to Zephaniah if you can figure out where it's at. It's toward the end of the Old Testament. It's one of them little bitty books. Page 1046, if your Bible's identical to mine. That was a joke. Your Bible is not identical to mine. Zephaniah chapter 1. I promise there is a method to my madness, because this might be the last time I get to speak to you in the flesh. Here, are you trying to scare me? No, I'm trying to encourage you. I'm trying to give you a sense of urgency that you should have already had and I should have always had. So I'm saved. I'm good. Yeah, me too. But it's not.